0: Yeah.
1: All right. And, both of you are, I hadn't told you to answer, so both of you are eligible to win that. All right, let's move to the next item. Let's go to, it's time for Collision Safety Consultants Event of the Week. David, what has happened this week?
2: I think we need intro music for this.
1: Yeah, we do. We need,
2: segment.
1: We need something.
0: We need the Danger Zone music when
2: you
0: come
2: to this
0: because it gets bad. You know, there's so much going on. I mean, I've got a truck right now. I mean, if you're looking at my social media over the last couple of weeks, we've been doing a part series on this truck that the guy came in. He got blamed. He wrecked it. He went back after having it repaired by the shop that the insurance company told him to go to. They accused him of hitting something. So I looked at it. We, you know, just on initial inspection, I could see there were issues. We opened the hood. There was a buckle on the rail. Tore it down, found even more damage to the radiator support that should have never been fixed. Then we saw the frame was damaged. We measured the frame. The frame's bent on it. So right now, we're in the mix of that one, of submitting all that to the insurance company and waiting for some replies back. It was very disappointing. The shop that was working on this thing, they just pretty much told the customer, you know, they weren't interested. They didn't even want to come see it with us. So that was disappointing. And I got that same shop, put another car in the shop this week. We tore it down. This one, it wasn't even painted the right color. And they told the guy, it's never going to match because this is 2019.
2: We blended it the best we could.
0: Oh, and they didn't even try and blend it.
2: Really?
0: I mean, this is like black and white. So that video's coming soon.
1: I'm going to mention something. You were talking about the frame bent, because a lot of people think that from years past, it used to be if the frame was bent during an accident, that you would pull the vehicle up on a rack and you would hook change to it here and change to it there, and you would pull the frame back in order. Now, I don't know that particular vehicle, but I do know that most frames today, they don't allow that. You have to pretty much take the body off of it and put a new frame under there. Now, again, I don't know if the one you're talking about is one of those or not.
0: I mean, every situation's different, right? And, I mean, the technology today to be able to measure a car, I mean, you've got so many different systems, whether it's a car aligner, whether it's a Chief, whether it's Sillette. Sillette's a huge one that it's a fixture bench. And so you put the car on it, and it sits it down. And if it's not in the holes, the car's out of line. And now you got to work. Now you got to build. I mean, you're building the foundation. That's what a lot of folks don't realize is, you know, if that's not right, it's just like building a house. That foundation of the car's not right, the rest of it's going to be off. So, I mean, a lot of those questions are super important. And then, you know, if that's not right, then it leads to the 8S stuff not working right. Like, it's just a whole mix of complications.
1: So, collision repair is exact now. It's not a case of it can be
2: close enough.
1: Be okay.
2: Yeah.
1: As long as the person can't see it, they're happy, everything's good. It don't work like that anymore.
0: Yeah. And I had my first ever this past week. I got a cattle trailer. That I helped a person with a total loss on, and I had Jamie's assistance with helping me figure out like how much is this thing worth, and we end up getting the person another $6,000. Yeah. So
1: it's kind of crazy how with us all working together on the show now, how we also work together in our work lives also, and get together and say Jamie comes down and visits from time to time and helps the parts department in there, and David comes down from time to time and looks at stuff, and I look at stuff with David. So we kind of work together now, and it's kind of a win-win. But you know, a lot of technicians do that all over. You've got to have contacts to be able to do things.
0: Absolutely.
1: But we have to pull over for right now. But we will be back on the road shortly. And when we do, we're going to hear from Jamie, because she's going to tell us what's going on new in the trucking industry. We'll be right back with more of the CNC Auto Show.
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0: All right, we're back with more of the CNC Auto Show. I'm David. I'm here with Aaron and Jamie. We got Mason screaming at us from the trailer about something, and I don't even know what he was saying because we had our headphones on, but, you know, I could see his mouth moving. But we have a call, Aaron.
1: Let's go to the phone call. We will go over and visit with Jenny. Jenny, welcome to the CNC Auto Show. What can we help with?
2: Hi there.
1: Hi.
2: I have a 2022 Toyota RAV4, and I have about 26,000 plus miles on it. My last inspection or maintenance was in April, and I had my tires rotated, and then I had a four-part top engine cleaner, and they had a induction SDS and a top engine induction SDS. Since that time, I've noticed around 50 to 55 miles an hour, I'm beginning to feel a little vibration as I'm driving.
1: Mm-hmm. Okay, now does this vibration, does it come and go as you're accelerating and decelerating, or does it come and go with the speed of the vehicle?
2: It's with the speed of the vehicle.
1: Okay. So it sounds like you got a little tire balance issue. And you mentioned that they rotated the tires. What I'm wondering is if you might have a little irregular wear on one of the tires. And let's say that that tire with the irregular wear was on the front and now it's on the back. Or it's got a little bit of a balance issue and they moved it from the rear to the front to where you feel it more. And so now you're feeling
2: Correct.
1: Something that was there, but it was just in a place that you didn't feel it before. So I would recommend having the tires inspected. At 26,000 miles, your tires should still be good. If it's got some irregular wear, I'd recommend a four-wheel alignment to make sure that you stop the wear where it's at now, and then have the tires balanced. Now, here we call that the smooth ride special,
2: okay.
1: or the smoothie. but a lot of shops do it. And the main thing is you just want to get somebody with modern equipment. Unfortunately, you can't do jobs like that with old equipment anymore. You have to be able to, it needs to be a computerized alignment. And if you're talking about somewhere like one of the dealerships did that, which if you got those items done, and somebody recommended things like the induction service and the other things, my thought is you probably go into a pretty high-end shop or somebody that's going to do a good job. And so there's not much doubt they would have the modern equipment to do it the right way. But, yes, I think that's probably all you're going to need is a good balance and alignment.
2: Okay. Well, that sounds good.
1: Well, Jenny, that's a great question.
2: So what questions should I ask?
1: Uh-huh. Go ahead.
2: What questions should I ask them or what information should I give them?
1: Oh, just mention to them you're feeling a little vibration at whatever speed you're feeling, whether it's 40, 45, 50, whatever speed, and tell them that you suspect that it may be a wheel balance, but ask them to drive it and confirm it, and then ask them if you've been told that it might need a balance and if the tires have any irregular wear and alignment, which with that model, 2022, if you had never had an alignment, I would recommend just going ahead and getting it because it's going to be off some. It depends on how much, but just let them know the same thing the two of us talked about, and I just about bet that's what they're going to recommend anyway.
2: Okay. All right. Well, that eases my mind some, and I appreciate the information.
1: Well, Jenny, those are great cars, and I know you're going to enjoy that, and don't hesitate to call back if you need us.
2: All right. Well, thank you very much.
1: Thank you.
0: So,
1: and then, what?
0: Go ahead.
1: Okay. The number to call, 800-224-9090. David, you had something?
0: Yeah, I was going to say, how many miles does she have on there?
1: She had 26,000.
0: 26,000. So my wife goes in to get her oil changes. Uh-huh. And I text Aaron yesterday because she comes to me. I get home. I've been out of town. Hey, I just got my car serviced. But they're asking me to do a transmission fluid exchange and a brake fluid exchange. Mm-hmm. And I only got 30,000 miles on it. I'm like, really? I was like, well, let me check with Aaron, make sure. And so we talked about it this morning. And so I was thinking this lady, like, mm-hmm. hey, she's almost at 30,000 miles.
1: Mm-hmm.
0: But BG's changing the game, it sounds like, Aaron.
1: Well, it is. There's a lot of companies. It used to be that the most dealerships would tell us that we should not be selling transmission exchanges, transmission fluid exchange. We should not sell brake fluid exchanges. That's just not needed. As it turns out, it was needed. And all that we've been doing for many years, I don't know if they noticed that the cars that most that a lot of us have been working on is going 200,000, 300,000, 400,000 miles and lasting 15 years and still being good cars, by to notice that. But either way, most of the manufacturers now are recommending things like transmission fluid exchange, yeah, brake fluid exchange. Now, in your case, she mentioned transmission fluid around 30,000 miles. That sounds pretty close to what I would normally do. Normally, I kind of give an option of going between 30 and 50, but right around in that range is good. It's not like engine oil to where you have to do it at a certain before a certain time. Like right. My truck, it was over 5,000 miles since I changed it last, and I was having a fit to get it in here. I said, can somebody change my oil, please? Because I don't like oil to go over. Now, transmission fluid's a little different. You don't have any combustion in the system, so you don't have gases and things that particles that dilute the transmission as fast as oil. So you got a little leeway in there. It's not a set time, and it kind of depends on how hot the fluid gets. But transmission fluid's important. Now, brake fluid at 26,000, like with hers, what I would normally recommend doing is a brake strip test. There's a little strip test that you can stick in the brake fluid and pull it out, and it tells you the moisture content, because that's the reason you're replacing the brake fluid, is because it attracts moisture. And if too much gets in there, it causes corrosion throughout the system. And then, of course, you get contaminants. But at somewhere around 50,000 miles, I'd replace it either way.
0: Okay.
1: Go ahead and do it, because it makes it last longer. And the prices you gave me sounded pretty close to what it normally would be. So, I mean, they wasn't overcharging for any
0: $270
1: of
3: that.
0: Yeah. You know, a system.
1: And,
0: so.
1: And that's what I say. She had the induction service and the other things. Wherever she's taking that car, they're doing a good job. They're letting her know the things that need to be done on the vehicle. And that's going to pay off years down the road.
0: Okay.
1: It's a good system. Okay.
0: We're going to pull over here.
1: Oh, we do have to pull over. Oh, my gosh. But we will be back. And when we do get back, we will talk to Jamie this time. We'll be right back with more of the CNC Auto Show.
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2: I'm Jamal Osman. Here's what's happening. Democratic Senate candidate Graham Plattner has another controversy that's raising eyebrows. Plattner sent racy texts to women other than his wife. Republican Jonathan Bush, candidate for governor in Maine, says Plattner has more problems than that.
3: Scumbag or no, he's a socialist. He wants to bring the American dream to its knees and replace it with socialism.
2: Meantime, New Jersey Senator Cory Booker is calling the DOJ's anti-weaponization fund a slush fund.
4: This is ridiculous that a president should be able to appropriate money to themselves, Congress's job, and then give it out to people who beat police officers on January 6th.
2: Booker on ABC, the fund has faced backlash from both parties. 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
8: Transmissions, driveline components, steering gears, they make drive shafts. They do all kinds of stuff. It was really neat just to see the amount of R&D that, and then the time that they put into the remanufacturing process. I mean, they have it set up where they train, and you have to know what you're doing before you can move on to the next step. So it's just the amount of time and effort that they put into this. It was really incredible. Just seeing all these guys at work in the machine shop. And Weller is an associate-owned company. So because everybody in the machine shop taking this stuff apart is part owner, you know, it really reflects back into the work that they put out. And I mean, they make ECUs and TCUs, the electronics, I mean, everything, the floor, you know, they had the electrostatic covering on the floor. They all wore wristbands. All of their chairs were grounded to the floor. I mean, they put the money and the time into the product that they manufacture. It's very
9: there you go. And I heard you went to a baseball game.
8: I did. As West Michigan Whitecaps, and okay. They won the game.
9: And Jamie, didn't they try and recruit you? I mean, you were catching fly balls?
8: Yeah, I caught a ball. They don't want me out there running around, though, that's for sure. But no, I'm not a baseball fan, but yeah. It popped back up. We were sitting behind home plate. It came over the fence, bounced off the wall, and I caught it.
9: Yeah.
8: And then I sent my husband a text message. It was a picture of me holding the baseball. Hey, I got a baseball at the baseball game. He said, no, you didn't. Yes, I did. You caught that ball with your bare hand. I said, I did. It might have bounced a couple times first, but I did.
10: There you go. Well, the main thing, you did get it. And you had proof.
8: I did.
10: You still had the ball.
8: I did.
10: You brought it back with you?
8: It's in my work truck. I'm going to put it on my desk when I...
10: All right, get one of those little holders. You know, you can buy the little thing that it mounts in.
8: I meant to get the Weller guys to sign it while I was still up there, but I forgot about it.
9: What I always love about going to manufacturing facilities like that is just seeing the structure of how everything has a place. And it's just such a 5S situation of where, you know, they have worked through everything and how everything just moves.
8: Yeah.
9: And it's... And how efficient those things move.
8: Oh, they were incredibly efficient. I mean, they come in the morning and they have their safety meeting, and then they plan out their day, and then, you know, they just, everybody does what they're supposed to do, and they roll out, you know, what they're supposed to during the day. Everything has its place. Everything's marked. And I mean, that is one of the cleanest machine shops I've ever walked through. Yeah.
9: So fun to go look at stuff like that.
8: It was incredible. And they do a lot of specialty older stuff, things that you can't find anywhere else. You know, the OE manufacturer hasn't made these things in 10 years. And they're still rebuilding them and out. So if you have a heavy truck and you get stuck on something, then Weller's your guys.
10: That would do it. Ready to go to news?
9: Let's do it.
10: All right. Toyota and Nissan have reportedly prepared communications to dealers warning of a potential shortage of engine oil and other lubricants tied to the disruption of the U.S.-Iran war. And I will tell you, in the automotive field, and I imagine it's going to be the same in the trucking field and to a degree in the collision repair, this is going to be a big deal. There's certain factories that have to do with making of the synthetic oil, which most of the later model vehicles take certain types of synthetic oil, certain additives. And some of these places that produce that are blown up. So it's going to be not only higher prices in some cases, but also a shortage in some cases. We've been fortunate enough to deal with people who we've been able to keep our prices down. We've had increases, but not to the degree to where we've had to increase anything. But a lot of them say in many areas it's coming. Now, Jamie, you might know that more than I do. I don't know if you've heard anything on the trucking industry side, but certain oils are going to be very difficult.
8: Well, it was we got a notification, and ours was brand specific. But, I mean, across the board, you know, it's not – new semi-trucks don't necessarily run 1540 like they used to. You have varying viscosities now. I'm starting to see more 1030. And then sin blend. So this is going to affect the trucking industry as well.
10: Yes, and it definitely will affect the automotive industry. So,
9: well, you're seeing the same thing on paint right now.
10: Mm-hmm.
9: I mean, they're already starting to send out bulletins to everybody saying, hey, we're having price increases because mm-hmm. this is happening. And we saw a lot of it several years ago where there were certain toners that you couldn't get, and there were limited amounts of that. And what people don't realize is you take one car and you go to paint it, and it may take 6 different toners to make that one color, but if you don't have that one toner, you can't make it.
8: Yeah.
9: So it becomes a super challenge. And I remember there was one toner that we had between the 9 shops downtown, and we would take and juggle that thing around. And I mean, like, I had it under lock and key, like, hey, if you need it, we'll come give it to you, but you're not hanging on to it because we're gonna have to share it.
10: David, as far as paint goes, because I've heard some discussions on this, what would you say the increase has been in the last 10 years on the price of paint?
9: Oh, on the price of paint? I mean, we're...
10: Double or...
9: Oh, you're or well more? Over 100%.
10: 100%.
9: 100%.
10: Yeah.
9: I mean, the increases, I mean, you're looking at most years, you see anywhere from 15 to 20%
10: mm-hmm.
9: increase. And this year alone, there's already been, I mean, we're only halfway through the year, there's been two price increases on shops today. And that's tough. And that's why, I mean, you see some of these prices. I mean, again, it's going up.
10: And you know, just to give people an idea, and I'm, the only reason that I'm saying this is, one, to let people know one of the many reasons why collision repair is so expensive. But the second reason is to let people know, especially with summertime coming, the different storms that we expect to come along with it, how it, taking care of your paint is such an important deal now. It used to be people say, well, if my paint wears out, I'm not going to worry about waxing it that much or taking care of it, because if it wears out, I'll just get it repainted. What would you say would be a rough idea if a person comes in and just had a Dodge Charger and the paint was faded on the top? And I know this is hard to say because there's a lot of people going to say, you're nuts.
8: Are we talking about a Mako paint job?
10: No, I'm talking about an actual paint job, like if a collision repair shop, not to do with a wreck, but just say, my paint's fading. A Toyota Camry, I mean, paint's fading.
9: We told everybody in the beginning, like, you need to be ready to spend anywhere from $8,000
10: to $10,000. Yeah. That's exactly what I was.
9: To paint the car, because, I mean, it's not just painting the car, right? Like, you got to take it apart,
8: the prep,
9: and the prep work that goes into it, and then the materials that go into it. I mean, you take a gallon of clear right now is probably about $600 for 1 gallon.
8: Yeah,
10: and if somebody were,
9: and you
10: got to
9: have the hardener that goes in that, and then you got to have the cup to put it in. Like, there's so many things that go along with it that folks just don't realize.
10: See, all you collision repair shops that hate to tell people that, I'm going to go ahead and do it for you. Because I know that person comes in, and you hate to tell that person, hey, to paint that Toyota Camry is going to be $8,000, $6,000 to $8,000 to $10,000. You hate to tell them that because you know that's going to give them shock, and they're going to get mad with you. But I'm going to go ahead and mention it. But I'm also mention that a lot of that fading and other things that happen with paint can be prevented. Just keep the vehicle clean and keep it waxed, and paint will last a long time.
9: There, you know, ceramic coating has come a long way with what it does to protect your car. So, I mean, it's expensive to get it done. Like, you're probably going to spend $1,500, $2,000 to get it done right and have a good coating on there. But, you know, for longevity and making sure that you take care of your car, like, it's worth the investment. Mm-hmm. Like, I mean, that's something that here as of the last 4 or 5 years has probably become really, really big, but I would definitely look into that. I'm big on that versus the paint protection film. That stuff just, it fades out. And
8: 10
9: then,
8: years later, it looks like crud.
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23: I'm better than you, so baby, don't make a move because I'm coming for you. I'm coming for you.
24: All right, we're back with more to CNC Auto Show. I'm David. I'm here with Aaron, and Jamie just happened to step back in. So, Jamie, welcome back to the show.
25: Can't even wander off for a potty break.
24: No, we can't let Jamie have any slack because Jamie is the star of the show. If you ever we go anywhere and somebody asks us about the show, it's never about, you know, hey, what are you guys doing? Where's that lady?
0: Same here. That's what happens with me.
24: Who is Jamie? Yeah. And I'm like, I guess I'm just nobody. Yeah. So.
25: Oh, no, I don't know about all that.
11: Yeah, somebody from a collision repair shop just the other day called me and said, what's that girl's name that's on there? I needed to ask her a question. So.
24: Tell you, yeah. I got to watch out. She start taking over my business.
11: Yeah,
24: what in the world, Jamie?
25: Oh, my gosh. Oh, my gosh.
11: Ready to go to calls?
24: Let's do it.
25: Yep.
11: All right, we'll go do it. We will go over and talk to Billy.
12: Billy,
11: doing good. We told you that callers are going to get top priority today, so we are here with you. What can we help with?
12: Just so you know, I only listen to the show part-time when Jamie ain't on there.
25: Oh, my gosh.
24: We knew it.
25: Oh, my gosh.
12: Speaking of paint jobs, I got a 2008 Chevy Express van, and I think most of the paint's on I-20 out there. I think that's the year we bailed them out and Mako painted all their vans.
11: Yep.
12: But here's my question. Mm-hmm. My neighbor has a Volkswagen Bug, and she went and had a new battery put in it yesterday. And last night about midnight, the alarm started going off. I didn't wake up till 4 o'clock, and I went down there to try to help her, and I said, I don't know what happened. Mm-hmm. I don't know why it's going off, but she could hit the button, and it quit going off, and then 20 minutes later, it come back on. Mm-hmm. You got any ideas?
11: Yeah, I could tell you some of the more common things.
12: Take the battery out.
11: Now, many years ago, the main thing used to be that the horn contacts would be real close together, and then when the temperature dropped just a little bit, they would close up enough to set the horn off, and you'd hear horns blow, and some people would think it's the alarm. Some people didn't. Thought it was other things. But now I would say some of the more common things that I see is door jam switches. They're built inside the latch assembly now. And these little door jam switches, they do the same thing. They're very temperature sensitive in some cases. And it causes them to, when the temperature drops to a certain point, because a lot of people wonder why. I've had cases somebody say, it always happens at 2:35 in the morning or something like that. And that's because the temperature, when the temperature hits the right place. And that's where, when your car knows it, can tick your neighbor off by doing that. But the main thing, it's going to be to hook a computer to the vehicle or a scan tool and find out what trouble codes are stored, because high probability that it may have a code stored in there. Now, this would have to be a factory-type computer. Your normally scan tool that you would go to, like, some of your parts places and do it.
12: CNC auto to get it done?
11: Yeah, we got the equipment to do it. But you would need a piece of equipment that could read body control functions, and it would probably show up that way. Now, I'm going to tell you one thing, if you like to do stuff yourself on that, what I would recommend doing is wait until later in the afternoon and then walking around the vehicle and just taking your fist and kind of tap the doors, tap the hood. Tap different things on the car. Right. Because if you can luck up and let's say you tap the left door and it goes off and you know it's real sensitive, that would save the technician a lot of time when they start looking for the problem. So some things you can do. We had Anna, our producer, her headlight wasn't working, and she had done put a bulb in it herself the other week. And I said, Anna, let's take a look at it before we get the technician to diagnose it. And we pulled it on the rack. We did a little playing around, and I found one certain place I could tap it, and it come on. I said, Anna, it's got to be the pigtail, because you've already done the headlight. And so now it'll save her a lot of money on having to take the car and have it diagnosed, because we know what it is. Now we can just get a price on a pigtail and putting it on. So the more information you gather on a problem like that, the more money you'll save, because the less time the technician I have to spend on it.
12: Okay, I'm going to undo the hot side of that cable and tell her Monday morning I'll put it on and she can bring it to you guys.
11: Well, we can do that too. Love to.
25: Or you can just unplug the horn for the weekend just in case she needs her car.
11: Yeah. All right. We appreciate your call.
12: Okay, cool. All right. Thank you, guys.
11: Bye-bye. All right.
12: Bye-bye.
11: Bye-bye. Okay, we got another call here. We will go over to James. And, James, welcome to the CNC Auto Show, and what can we help with?
13: I need some industry expertise on a automobile I may be interested in purchasing, my wife and I, so good morning.
11: And good morning, and we are ready for you.
13: It's listed as a 2018 Ford Explorer FWD, so I think that I've got a question about that acronym in a second, but in a general sense, 2018 Ford Explorer, are there any traditional or chronic concerns, powertrain-wise or any other aspect of the vehicle that you have experienced, y'all?
11: Well, transmissions on any vehicle or on most vehicles when you get into that year range. So we're starting to do a lot of things with transmissions that were hadn't been fully tested yet. So they, most of the things on them are very good, but they don't stand doing things like running without transmission fluid exchanges and things like that. So transmissions are always a concern, but if the vehicles had transmission fluid exchanges and let's say that it has been driven correctly and the fluid smells good and looks good, then that part should be fine. As far as on most of the other things, just being sure that the mainly having to do with your fluids and regular maintenance. Make sure about the maintenance tune-up, the transmission fluid's been replaced, power steering fluid, if that one has it, I was trying to remember. And also the differentials. That's something that gets overlooked on cars all the time, is replacing differential fluids. But other than that, they're great cars. I mean, I can't think of anything terrible about them. It's just more to do with making sure the maintenance has been done and doing a good inspection on the vehicle when you get it. Like looking at the transmission fluid. Is it real dirty? If it's got a dipstick to where you can, you may not be able to. But if not, it may be worthwhile sticking, having somebody remove the plug and stick their finger in it to look at it.
24: James, you run a Carfax on it?
13: Have not.
24: I'd run a Carfax on it, see if there's any accident history on it.
25: Run that VIN through.
24: Yeah.
25: The national database for recalls too, because it does come up with some issues.
24: Yeah, if it's got accident damage, I definitely have it inspected. Yeah. I mean, you know, Carfax is good about saying, "Hey, there's been a wreck," but it is horrible on the severity of the damage. Mm-hmm. I mean, I had a customer I was doing a diminished value claim for, and the frame had to be replaced on the truck, and they listed it as minor damage.
25: It's not minor damage.
24: I don't know that anybody believes that's minor damage, but in those cases, you know, that's where, you know, I love working with Aaron, and we're able to offer that service to the consumers out there. Say, hey, let us look at your car, do a pre-purchase inspection, make sure you don't buy something you don't need to buy.
25: Yeah, don't buy a turd.
24: And leave it to Jamie. Come up with the word. And so FWD, that's front wheel drive.
25: Isn't that strange in a full-size SUV?
24: Yep, so you'll have front-wheel drive, rear-wheel drive, and all-wheel drive. So. Yeah. WD, good. RWD,
13: AWD. All right, so this one here would have been available either as a front-wheel drive or an all-wheel drive. So front-wheel drive means less mechanical structural systems necessary for propulsion. And the other thing is odometer reading is 36,000 miles. So we're ahead of a lot of the neglect range.
11: Oh, yes. I didn't realize it was that lower mileage. Yeah, you're just coming due for a lot of that type stuff. So... yeah, you even if it hadn't been done, you're still good because you'll just be coming due for it.
13: Good, good. So the abuse window has not quite opened, or I should say neglect window, not yet quite opened on a car with that miles on it.
11: Exactly. Good. That's about the mileage. A lot of times when I'm buying a nicer car that I plan to keep for a long time, that's about the mileage I normally buy. I get a lot of my cars from Philip Hawkins Motor Company over there. And buying them at about that mileage, I found it's already absorbed most of the depreciation, because I hate to buy something and it go down in value right after I buy it. So it's already absorbed a lot of that, and then it hadn't had time to be abused yet, or it hadn't gone over on services.
24: You haven't driven it yet, so, right here.
11: Yeah, that sounds like a good setup there, Jax.
13: But the Carfax is a good point, David. I wanted to talk to you all first, because you guys might have said, wait a minute, don't go running through that backyard. There's a clothesline in it. Stay out of there. But I haven't heard that, so that the Carfax, whatever it is now, $40, is worth the investment.
24: Yeah, definitely. Yeah. I would do it.
11: And my wife drives a Ford Explorer.
24: Right. Yeah.
11: I love it. She bought it because they didn't take the money. They didn't take the money when they did the bailouts. Okay, we'll be right back. James, thank you very much for the call, too.
24: It's the end of the first hour here.
11: Oh, if you own or manage an automotive repair shop and have been struggling with QC, I have the answer. 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And it can be adapted to other businesses and even your personal life. There's no membership. 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
28: Hey, that's kind of fitting right now. 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
29: I was pretty disappointed with it, but I understand their position, right? You guys all call for yellows, so they're going to throw yellows.
30: You made some changes to the car. You brought a similar setup, but some things were different. What were they?
31: Well, I cannot tell you. I cannot tell you because everybody's going to watch the show and they're going to know.
32: Guy with number four comes out and just starts ripping Supercross. And I came over to my mom like, that's Ricky Carmichael. And she's like, yeah. And it was this whole deal that they planned.
33: Maxi Martin ready to lead. And why Mercedes makes contact with them. Again, a Boots and Porsche demolisher. There's absolute mayhem. And that takes out the leaders. 6, 7, 8, 9 car. Absolute mayhem.
34: Ladies and gentlemen, live from the Lucas Oil Studios and riding on the Dope 7 Jungle Tires, Speed Freaks, Kenny C.

0: Freak Nation, it is fitting with Cletus there at the very end of our show open. We got you some Cletus talk, baby. And if you just watch that show open, there is not a freaking media extravaganza anywhere close that could touch what we're about to do for the next 2 hours. 32-year-old Supercross champion for the first time, Ken Roczen. It's an incredible story. One of the most beloved Supercross riders in the last 10 years, Ken Roczen, will be here in the Freak Nation. We're going to hear from our good friend, and it's been, what, 8 races since he won a race, Crasher?
1: Yes, it has.
0: All right. Our good friend, Austin Prock, will be joining us here in the Freak Nation. His first funny car win, not in a John Force car. We're also going to hear from Alex Palou with yet another win. 4 wins this year?
1: 4 wins, yes. Yes, 3 on street circuits, I believe. Oh. So,
0: Alex Palou here in the Freak Nation. And there's a big to-do with these cautions that IndyCar officials either do or don't know when to throw. Mm. And it all stems from, evidently, according to Kyle Kirkwood, Cole Cusimano, us in the media being and moaning about not throwing the full course caution with Rossi when they were on the road course at Indianapolis Motor Speedway. I didn't know we had that much pull, my friend.
2: Apparently so. Yeah.
1: We are powerful.
0: Right.
1: Right.
0: And Freak Nation, we were hoping to have us a cup race result by this time. Ain't going to happen. It may not happen by the time we get the hell out of here, but regardless.
1: So in 2 hours, you don't think they're going to get through stage 2 and stage 3 at
0: Coco NASCAR? Simano, what does TMS tell me?
2: Well, I think we're going to cut it close. I think we might get a winner by the end of the show. Last segment.
0: Okay.
2: That's my prediction.
0: Who's leading right now? What stage are we in, my friend?
2: Kyle Larson is leading Chase Briscoe and Tyler Reddick on lap 113, and we're on stage 2.
0: And Richard C. Suave, Kyle Larson's record and reputation at this racetrack in Nashville is?
3: It's a great question. What is it, Cody? You're the big Kyle Larson fan amongst us here. I know he hasn't won in a long time.
4: I have no idea.
1: It's spectacular. Kyle Larson has the most top tens here. Isn't that correct? In Nashville?
2: Money stop numbers over here. Kyle Larson, only driver to finish top 10 in all 5 Cup starts.
1: There it is.
2: And he won the inaugural race at Nashville in the Cup Series.
3: I was too focused on SVG, dude.
2: You
3: got to go. You go to Cody for Kyle Larson. You go to Cole and then you got to come to me for SVG. That's who you come to.
1: Oh, okay. SVG still running.
3: Can't come
1: top
3: to me 10? For Kyle Larson's dats, bro. Come on.
0: Well, I thought when we had the pre-show meeting, you were bringing up the freaking Kyle Larson at Nashville. Was that you?
3: Bro, were you listening?
2: That was me.
0: When you're a hater like you are of Kyle Larson, you tend to know more about him than you actually think you do.
2: That's true. That's very true.
0: Hell of
1: all haters. No. All haters know more about who they hate.
0: Right.
1: Without question.
2: Yeah.
1: Without question.
0: So, Freak Nation, stick with us, man. We've got 2 hours of it. This is an example. If I was going to put together a reel of a show, this is what Speed Freaks is.
1: Okay.
0: Unfortunately, we don't have Rob Hoffman of Judas Priest or somebody from Godsmack sitting in with us. We'll have musicians from time to time. But this is a great representation of Speed Freaks, where it's not just a NASCAR, not just an IndyCar, it's all. And we got some hot sports takes, baby, when it comes to when it comes to yellows. And yes, give me a single shot. The salute starts, Freak Nation.
1: The boys did it today.
0: Yep.
1: Granted, it was a lot of second string, but they did it.
0: Who did the U.S. men's team beat today in a friendly?
2: I have no idea.
3: I know.
1: No, we know. Okay. We know.
3: So I was watching. It was great.
1: Wasn't it good? Yeah.
3: It was, they beat Senegal today. Senegal, top 15 in the entire world.
1: Yep. So higher than the U.S.
3: A really, really nice win today. And the starting 11 for the men's national team did great. They had a 2-0 lead. In that first half, Pulisic with a goal and assist.
1: Oh, that's true.
3: We might be buzzing. We might be buzzing after all.
0: We needed that. And
1: do you believe in miracles?
0: It's not going to. No, come on.
1: I'm going off the commercials. I'm just saying.
0: Don't get me going. But the great news about this is no one knows this about Cody. But, man, I could point to somewhere on the world map and he'd go, yep, that's so-and-so. Cody, where is Senegal, my friend?
4: What is with these hard-hitting questions?
0: Get your ass on the camera.
4: I have no idea where. What did you say? Senegal?
0: Senegal.
4: I don't even.
0: What continent, maybe?
4: Not ours.
1: That was a good answer.
2: Correct. Correct answer.
0: Senegal is like Western Africa. Got it?
4: You couldn't have paid me to get that answer.
0: Oh, Freak Nation, this could be a special 2 hours. First hour, of course, with our friends on Fox Sports and FS2. Then we continue with the second hour of the Freak Radio Network and on YouTube on Speed Freaks channel on YouTube at Official Speed Freaks Freak Nation. Again, we'll keep you updated with the race. It's been a freaking pretty spectacular beginning of the race. Denny Hamlin decided to get a freaking 2 or 3 week start and consequently had to have a drive-through with that?
2: Drive-through penalty to start throughout the race.
0: Right.
2: Yeah. But I will say this. We're through one stage. We had over 10 lead changes. And there have been the record's 21 in those five starts. We're blowing past that.
1: Oh,
2: it's going to be record-setting day here.
3: Yeah,
2: in Nashville.
3: I'm shocked how many storylines we've gotten so far in this race in the first 100 laps or so. We've had mechanical failures from three different drivers. Two of them with Trackhouse. One of them is your rookie of the year in Connor Zilich.
0: Yeah, whoa, really?
1: Mm-hmm. Yep. Brake rotors, baby.
2: He's the only one in
0: contention. No, I meant rookie of the year.
3: He will be, yeah. Oh, yeah,
2: he's the only one in contention.
1: Yeah,
2: thankfully, because he would not win it if there was someone else there.
0: That is so wrong, man.
1: Should there even be a rookie of the year award if there's only one person going for it?
2: Probably not, especially with the year he's having. But Alex Bowman has more points than him, and he missed four starts.
1: Oh, ouch.
3: Mini Christmas.
0: Yeah, which is worse, Joey Logano winning a championship with, zero race wins, right?
2: Yeah.
0: Or was it one?
1: I think he had one.
0: Winning a NASCAR Cup Series championship with one race win, or Connor Zelick's getting Rookie of the Year because he's the only rookie running full time.
2: Tough one.
1: Wow.
0: And knowing Connor Zelick, when he goes up to the NASCAR, when he goes up the NASCAR banquet to accept his Rookie of the Year, he's just going to go. Yeah, that's when I think McGrew. Frankly, I can't thank anybody. This team blows. Can I give this back? Can I, please? Knowing how humble that guy is, accepting the freaking Rookie of the Year while he's still sucking high and boo. Where is he in points there, Richard Cicihuave?
3: I don't have it up in front of me, but he's not very good.
2: I think he's 34.
0: That is so now can we say it's so disappointing, Richie, without you getting off on me, man? Can I?
3: I don't know what else you – I think it's worse than disappointing. This is kind of a joke. He's 33rd coming into this race. It's a disaster.
1: So after this race, he probably will be 34 since he was the earliest retirement.
2: Yeah.
0: So, Freak Nation, I'll say it again. We'll keep you updated on what's happening in Nashville. Hopefully you caught the IndyCar race on Fox. And it's strange sitting next to an individual that was painted as a different horse when I first met him. But now this guy, holy mackerel. Specifically, I'm not going to speak for you, Cole Cusumano, but I kind of am. But after watching the Detroit race, which, again, I was a huge fan of the way they covered it, and it's a fantastic race, hearing you describe that race, not just from the text thread that we had, but in our pre-show meeting was like, whoa, what's going on? Because you come in this house with the snorkel that's all in NASCAR colors, but my God, if it didn't have a freaking NTT logo on it today when you came in ranting and raving about that race.
2: I was a massive fan of that Detroit GP.
0: Why so much?
2: We don't have much time to talk about it. I want to get into this. This is a great race,
1: You have
2: man.
1: A couple minutes.
2: Yeah. Okay. So, first of all, that was a better road course race than any NASCAR road course race this season, and probably more than half the races on the NASCAR season so far. But we had natural racing. You had pit strategies, tire management, fuel strategies. And the racing overall was incredible. Like, you're not getting that when you have all these stage breaks in NASCAR. So I like to see these things play out naturally, and I think that shows in the product on TV and everything. Just incredible race.
1: And add in the element of drivers making mistakes, including Mr. Perfect, Alex Palou. I mean, he had his first stint. I almost said stage. His first stint, he was back to fourth or fifth at one point. So, yeah, adding in all of those stressful elements of other drivers and things you can't control. Wow. It was amazing. What did you call it? Demo Derby. Wow, spectacular stint today.
0: And there were a number of stories that came out of that race, and we'll hit several of them coming up next segment, including your interview with your race winner, again, Alex Palou, here in the Freak Nation. But one of the stories that came out of this was, of course, these yellows to throw or not to throw, and how it just ruins the flow of an awesome race. And it continues to ruin the flow of an awesome race, even if they don't throw it, because there's so many people bitching and moaning. I think I can say that on FS2, that are griping about not throwing it. You'll get my point when you hear from Kyle Kirkwood talking about how, evidently, all of us here in the media, man, we've got the hotline into the IndyCar executive offices on when to throw yellows.
1: Ray Evernham, you got me?
0: Yeah.
1: Okay, yeah. Yeah.
0: Kind of like back
1: you
0: in the day
1: change the rules.
0: When France would call Mike Helton saying, throw it.
1: Okay, yeah.
0: Yeah. Kind of like back
1: you
0: in the day.
1: Change when, the rules.
0: When France would call Mike Helton saying, throw it. Throw it.
1: Oh, no.

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12: Nice.
9: You like that?
12: Yeah, absolutely.
13: Have we sold any shoes yet?
9: I don't think so.
13: I need to be.
9: We need to wear those damn things. Those are pretty spiffy.
12: Yeah.
9: Hey, coming up in moments, Alex Palou wins yet another IndyCar race. He'll be joining us here in the Freak Nation. But Cole, getting back to your comment about your becoming such a fan of the IndyCar series when NASCAR was frankly all you knew at the time, and you've got a beef—not a beef, but you don't agree with some folks that have been saying, "Look, we need to have an oval after the 500."
14: Yes. So last week you guys were saying how it would be so good for the sport to have an oval following up the 500 because there's so many eyes on the sport, such great racing, and the ovals in general put on awesome product, obviously, for IndyCar. But I kept a tight lip because I'm the new guy, obviously. I remember last year I loved the Detroit GP, so I'm like, okay, maybe it's not a great track in general. It was kind of a one-off. After this race today, I fully support IndyCar going to a street circuit after the 500 or a road course in general, because going back to an interview you guys had with Brad Keselowski at Daytona earlier this year, talking about not having a road course in the chase, having more on the schedule, and he said something along the lines of, that's not NASCAR's brand. Their identity is oval racing. For me, IndyCar is street courses. It's road courses. So I think it's so great that following the 500, which was awesome, you have this Detroit GP, which had incredible racing. It had strategy. And you also had your stars front and center on display. Case in point, Alex Palou winning the thing. And Kyle Kirkwood making a great charge late at that win.
13: You know, you bring up a valid point because it does further show the

0: diversity to what we hope to be a greater amount of eyeballs on the sport. I think where people have come from, myself included, is when you have an oval race, you have so many lead changes and just so much of that back and forth action that you want that to be a back-to-back weekend instead of that action that you see at the Indy 500 followed up by, I don't know, because street circuits like Long Beach can be so unpredictable they might be follow the leader. But you're right, when Detroit delivers, it's very good for the series.
1: Alex Palou, your winner from the Detroit GP in a Honda in the Chevy Grand Prix, Chevrolet Grand Prix. He talks about running a Honda and winning at a Chevrolet-sponsored race and about the diversity of their races. It's Alex Palou now, Speed Freaks Pits, Lucas Oil Studios. So Alex Palou back in the Freak Nation. Last time he was in here was, of course, celebrating the pole for the Indy 500. Now it's the winner of your Detroit Grand Prix. And Alex, it's not lost on me when I watch this race, the GP in Detroit, watch this race through your helmet cam and all the different angles about how rough this racetrack is. Can you give me some particulars about this racetrack and how it beats up your body, your hands, and yeah, the focus that it takes?
2: It's tough, man. It's very tough, especially because we go from Indy Road Course, super smooth, Indy 500, which is like even smoother, and then you go to this super bumpy street course, low grip, where you're battling constantly with a car. Even the best car, which I was driving, I was battling all the time. It never feels like it's in the right place, the car. It always feels like wants to get out of this track, but that's what we normally feel on street courses. It's fun at the first couple laps when you need to wake up and be like, man, you better start pushing here, and this is how it's going to feel for the next 3 days. But yeah, honestly, it's good. I think this balance that we have in IndyCar of going from a road course, a street course, road course oval, and now a street course, like, it just makes it so fun for us drivers. Like, you cannot relax yourself. You need to be like, okay, switch your mind, because next week we're at Gateway and it's a totally different feel that you're going to get.
1: Well, Alex, if I asked you that same question, not being the winner, if you're fifth or sixth place, would you be so jubilant about this race course? Because it's like you get arm pump racing.
2: Yeah. Yeah. No, obviously, there's nobody today that is happier than me, that's for sure. So I'm happy with everything, with the track, with the fans, with everything. But it is what it is. It brings, it's the same for everyone. So that's a starting point. And it just brings a different level. The cars are not made to go on these bumps. We all know that. And the tires either. They're not made for being on the streets and on concrete and different tarmacs. They're made for like pure racing, but it's kind of fun. It makes it super fun. You saw the restarts were super close. It was very tough for drivers to get the tires up to speed. But yeah, I'm happy.
0: Well, Detroit 2025, you were not necessarily as happy as you are now. You made some changes to the car. You brought a similar setup, but some things were different. What were they?
2: Ooh, I cannot tell you. I cannot tell you because everybody's going to watch the show and they're going to know. But honestly, last year we were kind of happy with the speed of the car, but we're not super happy. We learned some stuff at the street courses this year and we kind of implemented that similar stuff from Long Beach. And then once we did practice one, practice two, we were missing a little bit of speed and we made big changes for the race. So when I say big changes, I mean like, we're changing ride height, springs, diff. Like, we're changing big stuff. It's not only about just a little bit of downforce here and there. So we were making big changes, and I'm happy that we made them work.
0: Alex Palou, your winner of the Detroit Grand Prix, four-time winner now in the 2026 season, your points leader for the IndyCar Series, joining us here on Speed Freaks. And, Alex, are you like some athletes where – you are able to relax more when your family comes with you on a weekend? I know family is there with you this weekend in Detroit. Is that, I would imagine, a positive for you, or is there sometimes a little bit of a distraction?
2: No, it's great. I love it, especially when the baby's here. I try and take the baby and my wife everywhere except the West Coast races, just because of how far they are and the time different zone change. But it's awesome. Like, just going, like, after qualifying yesterday, just going back to the bus, spending even if it's 1 hour with my daughter and my wife, it just kind of gives me first a feeling that I'm at home, that I'm not working, that I'm just having a lot of fun, and yeah, it just makes me realize how lucky I am.
1: Looking at that banner behind you, it's the Chevrolet Detroit Grand Prix, yet Honda goes 1, 2, and 3. I mean, you're in the stomping grounds of American metal of Chevrolet. Do you think about that as a driver that's driving Honda-powered race car?
2: No, we don't. I mean, it's funny to say that. It's funny to be driving not only a Honda car, but to drive the Honda car, like the Honda. It's honestly, I think the rivalry we have between Chevy and Honda, it's super cool. It just kind of makes this series super cool. Like, there's some tracks that we know it's Honda, like Long Beach. There's some tracks like Detroit that it's Chevy's house, and it's just so fun to have those and to have that rivalry. But we don't think about it. We don't come to the weekend and we're like aggressive of like, oh yeah, we're at Chevy's house and we're gonna try and win. We're trying that every single weekend, no matter who the sponsor or organizer is.
0: But I have a feeling Chip thinks about that. Chip Ganassi, your owner.
2: That maybe for sure. I mean, I would say probably more, it's more like Honda and Chevy that they think about it. I'm sure that Chevy feels incredible when they win at Long Beach, which is Acura's or Honda's house. And we feel incredible winning here at Detroit, especially today was a 1-2-3 for Honda. Like, it just shows that they've been working and they've been executing so well as well.
1: Alex, you head to Worldwide Technology Raceway. It's a prime time Sunday night race. It lives up to its billing. Is this a race that you're really looking forward to for so many reasons, or just really getting back on a tight oval like Worldwide Technology Raceway?
2: Yeah, it's probably one of my worst tracks. Like, I've always struggled there. I've never had a race there where I'm like, man, it was so good. Like, we were so on top of it. It's normally like, man, we just survived that one. So I'm excited to go there. I'm excited to hopefully see if some stuff that we've been working on this year are going to help me, and are going to help me be like more aggressive. But aggressive, I mean like driving the car on the proper way. So yeah, I'm excited. Hopefully we can have a great show there, and would be nice if we can get another win.
1: Right. Buddy, thank you. We will see you in St. Louis, all right?
2: Oh, great. See you there.
1: WWTRaceway.com to find out where you can get your fantastic tickets for the Bomarito 500 coming up next Sunday night. Prime time, baby, on Big Boy Fox. We'll be there. Mm-hmm. Not Cole.
0: No.
1: But yours truly, and the best-looking one on the set. Richie, nope, Crasher. We'll be there covering the race and coming to you live from the media center at Worldwide Technology Raceway, Freak Nation. Hey, man, Brian Herta, Kyle Kirkwood, a lot of drivers, team owners, mentors, they're pissed off at yellow flags and what IndyCar is doing or not doing with these yellows. We'll explain. Coming up next, Speed Freaks Pits, Lucas Oil Studios.
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1: In Nashville in the O'Reilly series. And we're going to ask you coming up in about 20-30 minutes, Freak Nation, is that old boy good for NASCAR? And we've got a whole lot of folks that say no and a whole lot of folks saying hell's yes. We'll explain this coming up in the second hour, which, by the way, you can follow us on our Snappy Little Official Speed Freaks channel on YouTube and catch the second hour. First hour is always on FS2 and Fox Sports and the Freak Radio Network and YouTube. You can't escape us, all right? So Cletus, next hour, along with Austin Proc, funny car winner from Maryland. Still sounds weird.
0: The inaugural Potomac Nats.
1: Yeah.
0: Yeah, it is.
1: And coming up in 14 minutes, 32-year-old Supercross champion, who's not running in the outdoors, Ken Roczen, will be joining us here in the Freak Nation. What a great freaking story.
0: But the outdoors kicked off this
1: weekend. Yes, Hunter Lawrence with the big race win.
0: Hunter. Yep. Jet Lawrence getting himself a podium, but it was brother Hunter.
1: Mm-hmm.
0: Hunter.

0: longer. Because of that, we might have messed up the yellow with Alexander Rossi at the NDGP. So now we are no longer taking into consideration your pit windows, your strategy before deploying a full course yellow. This part of it I love. Honestly, the next part of it I love too, because there's no change. I'll get to something in a minute. The rest of it states, while there is no change to local yellow procedures, initiation of a full course yellow will be based primarily on driver status, vehicle position, vehicle condition, the location and readiness of safety personnel, recovery access, and the speed differential, hence the Alexander Rossi situation, right. The speed differential between affected cars and approaching traffic. Cool. Tell me any single full course yellow today that should have been a full course yellow based on their own terms and conditions. No, you had drivers pulling off. Well, let's talk about the David Malukas, Mick Schumacher. Once every driver got through, there was no debris on the track, no need for safety personnel. The drivers each backed up and went off. Guess what? You could have thrown a local yellow, never needing a full course yellow. You never needed it. The other one, Romain Grosjean, goes off onto the runoff. He came out, all the cars passed, no debris there, no need for him, anybody to restart him. He backs up, he gets back on the race service. You never needed a full course yellow there either. So the big deal is here, are you guys getting your panties in a twist up in race control saying, oh, you hurt our feelings after the Indy GP and you guys made us change the rules, so we're going to just throw a fit and we're going to make everything a full course yellow come Detroit? Because Kyle Kirkwood kind of alluded to that. You know, they're just making a point now. Unnecessary. You still, based on your own wording, did not need to throw full course yellows. My argument is with the legitimacy of a full course yellow versus a local yellow.
1: Right.
0: Today, Detroit only needed local yellows. Nothing was too dangerous for that.
1: And you saw it on live TV with Brian Herta, who, again, during the race, when they went to Brian Herta, who's in the ear of Will Power, right?
0: Kyle Kirkwood.
1: Kyle Kirkwood. And Brian Herta pulled no punches about these yellows.
2: Well, I know IndyCar said now we're just going to go yellow, you know, as soon as a hot dog wrapper blows on the track. But, you know, it turns the race into something that isn't based on merit. And I don't love that. You know, the last two yellows we had, the incident cleared within seconds. And I just think there's got to be a middle ground to not ruin the race for people based on, you know, something that doesn't really need to be a full course yellow.
0: Yep.
1: It's such a flow killer, those stupid full-course yellows.
0: On ovals, you need that.
3: Absolutely.
0: On road courses, street circuits, you don't.
4: I was watching that race today, and here's what I thought. I'm watching a sport, any sport. I'm watching the NBA, NFL, and I want the same foul to be called on Shea Gilgeous-Alexander that gets called on any New York Knicks point guard, right, under Jalen Brunson.
1: Mm-hmm.
4: I want consistency.
0: Mm-hmm.
4: That's what we got today.
0: Mm-hmm.
4: That's all I want. It was called the exact same way for all 100 laps, and every team knew that. So why do you have a problem?
0: Okay, the consistency, that's fine, but was it needed? Was it needed, though? It wasn't needed. Full course yellows were not needed. You're right. Consistency wins.
4: I don't think, no, they weren't needed, but I would have a bigger problem if they were inconsistent.
0: Okay, that's valid.
4: So I don't have a problem with whether or not they were full course yellows or not, because they call it the same the entire race, and that's fine. Now, the question is, going forward at the next road course race, wherever they may be,
0: Road America,
4: and that's a much bigger track. So you're not going to get full course yellows there.
0: You better not.
4: Unless somebody goes, like, off track, right, and it becomes a danger to the driver. So that's all I wanted from IndyCar today, is to call it the same across all 100 laps, and they did. So after the race, I didn't have one single problem with it. And when you hear Kyle Kirkwood and Brian Herta bitching about it, why is that? Because you freaking lost. That's why. If they won that race today, Alex Palou, not bitching about it. But Brian Herta and Kyle Kirkwood, they're bitching about it because they finished second.
1: Well, evidently, the media has more pull than I knew that we did. Because according to Kyle Kirkwood in the post-race press conference, which, by the way, he finished on the podium, the two spot, he was blaming the media for the madness around these cautions.
5: To be honest, when you get ridiculed and criticized so much by the media, the drivers, everyone involved, I think that's what you expect from race control, is to throw cautions when there's incidents, right? So do I think it was the right idea? No. But at the same time, it seemed like they got way too much pressure for leaving a driver on the front straight that was kind of in a safe position. 26 or 25 confident drivers that weren't going to hit them. It wasn't like it was raining. There was 100 yellows out there, and this is what happens when you guys rip into them, to be honest. So it's kind of disappointing to see. Two yellows caught me out in fighting for the lead, where we almost overcut below and then went to make a pass on him. Yellow comes out right when I have a run on him. So I was pretty disappointed with it, but I understand their position, right? You guys all call for yellows, so they're going to throw yellows.
0: No. I'm not calling for yellows. And Kyle's only going off of what he sees and hears in the media centers and at tracks and on social media. I don't think I don't think that's accurate. Not all of us are calling for full course yellows. We're calling for what is right for the specific situations. And I will go back to what he said about Alex Rossi on the front stretch of the Indy GP. And he says there's 26 competent drivers that weren't going to hit him. Okay, fine, until one of them does. I still think that in a high-speed situation like that, that's dangerous. That deserved a full-course yellow. Anything today in the Detroit Grand Prix, no need for a full course.
1: When Rossi's getting out of the car looking up at race control and dropping a few birds, Rossi was...
0: He didn't drop any birds. That was a whole controversy. No birds were dropped. That was a controversy.
1: Okay. Pretending to drop birds. They were phantom birds.
0: Phantom birds.
1: Like phantom cautions, Cole. Phantom birds.
3: That's right.
1: Rossi had a problem with it, so I'm defaulting to Rossi.
0: Right.
1: Where it's like, you're right. Nothing happened until it freaking does.
3: Mm-hmm. Yeah.
1: Until it does. And when the attention span of viewers, and or just anybody in general, whether it's on your phone or on watching Big Boy Fox, you just hate flow killers. So they've got to figure it out where... And NASCAR does the same damn thing on some road courses. Or any time. Where it's like, just can we hurry this S up?
0: Well, it's like we all complain about the yellows at NASCAR stage breaks.
3: Yeah.
0: That's a flow killer. Mm-hmm. We can't stand that. We've said that for years. It's not necessary. Same thing.
1: Is that Allgaier's out? I mean, not Allgaier. Allmendinger?
0: Oh, no.
4: Running up front,
3: wow,
4: man.
3: Yeah.
4: He's running another
0: brake rotor.
3: Yeah, that's at least three, right?
4: That's three.
1: Was it a brake rotor, or was it just the fact that he hit the damn wall?
0: No, that's
3: gotta
0: brake
3: be a
0: brake rotor.
3: Because
0: it's identical to Zilich and Chastain.
1: Ryan Blaney leading at this caution, Freak Nation. One of the greatest stories in the last 10, 15 years in Supercross. That dude behind the story, 32-year-old Supercross champion, one of the most popular Supercross riders ever, Ken Roczen, joins us next. Speed Freaks Pits, Lucas Oil Studios.

0: live, worldwide, Sports Byline USA. And here's host, Ron Barr.
1: And wherever you might be across this great country of ours and around the world, I'm Ron Barr. Good to have you with us for another edition of Sports Byline. Going to get some serious football in this weekend, of course, with the opening up of college football. Well, the college football season has played a couple of games, but it really starts to get serious this weekend. And, of course, the NFL opening up on Thursday and continuing through the weekend. And I say that because I want to remind you that Bruce Marshall will be with us on Fridays, as he has been for 28 years. This is his 29th year with me in Sports Byline, as he'll break down the key NFL games on the schedule and do the same thing with the college football schedule as well. And a lot of people enjoy that, so make a note of that. That'll be on Fridays on Sports Byline. And, of course, on the next Sports Byline, along with Bruce, will be Roy Eisenhart. Inside Angle is the name of that segment, as we take a look at some of the interesting stories in sports and kind of break it down for you, go a little bit deeper to give you a perspective on some of the issues and some of the key stories in sports. By the way, I've got some numbers on our fan poll question. Do you think the Big Ten and Pac-12 made a mistake in pushing back their football seasons? 60% of you voting yes, 40% no, so check it out. It's on the homepage at sportsbyline.com. And speaking of football, Tyrone Willingham's going to spend the hour with us in the studio. He was the head football coach at Stanford for 7 years, Notre Dame for 3, and the University of Washington for 4. And following the 1994 season, despite lacking experience as a head coach or a coordinator, he was appointed the head coach of the football program at Stanford, succeeding Bill Walsh. So we'll talk to him. By the way, interesting note coming out of the NBA. For the second straight year, the Milwaukee Bucks finished with the best regular season record in the league. And for the second straight year, they failed to make it out of the Eastern Conference. Last season, they lost to the Toronto Raptors in 6 games in the conference finals. This time, they didn't even make it that far, as they were knocked out by the Miami Heat in 5 games in the semifinals. And after falling well short of expectations again, the Bucks could be looking to make some major roster changes this summer, and they may have their eyes on a certain veteran point guard. Reports say that the Bucks will try to trade for Oklahoma City Thunder guard Chris Paul, should he be made available by the Thunder. So we're ready to crank it up. Good to have you along for the ride. We've got you on Sports Byline.
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6: Hi, you at 32, do you have those same emotions?
7: Yeah, for sure. It just... And the funny part is, after we had our first one, right, you fall in love with your first child. It's like this big deal. And we were thinking, when the second one was on the way, we're like, how can you love your second how can you love another human again like you love your first kid? And then sure enough, the second kid comes around, and it's like what you said, they just start becoming such a part of you. And here we are. They both have their unique own personalities, and we have so much love for both of them. And they just become, that part of you. Like for me, I've always been very family oriented. So it's a nice change of pace when it's not just about you. It's about those guys too. And it takes some maturing for sure. You know, I would think that, I mean, I was a pretty young dad. I feel like I had a lot more time to wait with kids, as my wife is a little bit older than me. So you know, if you want one, two, or three, whatever, like all that takes time. So we kind of have to get going here if we wanted to do it comfortably, you know, at a good age. But I love being a young dad. It's all about them. And the cool thing is, like, at 32, I'm young. My oldest is almost six, but he, like, you can hang out with him like your buddy. Like, we go on the jet ski. I tow him on the tube. Like, they're at that age now where, I don't know, you don't have any friends to hang out with. Well, I got my kid. He's old enough to do all. And of course, when they grow up around an environment in any kind of sports, you know, he jumps off of the roof of our dock. You know what I mean? So we can do all these things that might not be normal for a 3, 4, 5-year-old. You know what I mean? But we do it. So it's kind of cool how you can shape them to fit, you know, your lifestyle. It's awesome.
6: Do you roll through the nearest Bass Pro and say, son, you've got $50, go in there and grab what you can so you and dad are going to spend some time out in the boat?
7: Pretty much. He loves fishing. So we've been fishing a bunch. Obviously, over the winter time, like, it was a little bit slow there for a minute, but he loves fishing. So sure enough, yeah, Bass Pro Shops is one of our favorite shops.
6: All right. So getting into some racing, Ken, and again, my passions growing up were drag racing and, well, at the time, motocross and then supercross, following the likes of, and again, I know you're somewhat of a historian to a degree, whether it was Jimmy Ellis, Marty Smith, I could go on and on. I mean, that was my generation,
3: DeCoster,
6: and winning the outdoors. That was before supercross, winning motocross. And you hear these stories of these guys of racing injured that I think they play it down a bit. You're known for running racing injured. But I've not heard from you. What's the darkest time for you running racing injured when you thought, man, this is just too much for me to go?
7: So there was actually a particular time. I have had many of them throughout my career, but especially also last year. So I ended up getting injured in a practice crash. And the bummer part is it sucks getting hurt when you're practicing because nothing really matters out here, you know what I mean? And it doesn't happen very often, at least to me. But so I got hurt and I separated my AC joint on my shoulder, and I ended up hurting my ankle. So we ended up going to the next race, and my shoulder was essentially the problem. Super painful, not fun to race, but I've done it so many times. Like, there was something, and it's been a minute at that point, so it was kind of cool, you know, pushing through some pain. But then I started noticing my ankle kind of getting worse, and I'm like, man, this is not. So my shoulder, you know, that one healed rather quickly, but I ended up having a problem with my ankle. So it was one of those things, you know, and I had about, I don't know how many rounds, it was seven to go probably. So I'm like really, really struggling making it through the weekend. And then you have another weekend, my ankle's getting worse. And before I knew it, I ended up tearing my syndesmosis ligament in my ankle, and it ended up being so unstable. So I kept riding, kept racing, because it wasn't really an injury where it could get that much worse, or it's life-threatening or anything that could be really bad. So, you know, you think about it, you only have 5 races to go. Well, it's very easy to say when you're like, hey, you got 5 more weekends, but my ankle was getting worse and worse and worse. I kept twisting it and bending it all kinds of way to where, like, it really helped me back from my 100%. So I had to end up saying, like, hey, this, I can't go out there. I can't race. As soon as I put my foot down, because it was so unstable, it would just get basically pulled backwards because I had no more stability. So I had to say, you know, after doing that for 2, 3 races or even 4 races, and there were a bunch to go, and I'm like, man, I got to stop this. So it's times like that when, you know, you're basically still racing, but you got to pull the plug while you're technically still fine, especially with the ankle injury, because you can walk and you would never know that you have a torn ligament in there. But when it comes to the activities that we do, so it's a tough pill to swallow. Like, I'm fine, but you're not fine. So you have to pull the plug. I ended up getting surgery and doing all of that. So
3: what is what is the biggest battle? Is it the battle with yourself? Is it the battle with your team and your crew chief? Is it the battle with sponsors? Or are they all kind of the same?
7: Honestly, the only battle that I really see is that you've put in so much work, you know, so much, even for the team, goes into leading up to the season, go through all your off-season testing and practicing and running, you know, and doing moto. So you're putting in a lot of work and just having something silly. It wasn't even the biggest crash ever. Having something silly take it away from you like that, you try to make it through the – and I had a really good year going too. I had a lot of podiums. I won Daytona that year, which was a first for me. So you have all this positive energy going, and then it just slowly starts fizzling away, and you put all this time in, and then you're forcefully quitting, I guess. And then off you go, your championship hopes are over just pretty much with the snap of a finger.
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0: right there.
1: I was pretty disappointed with it, but I understand their position, right? You guys all call for yellows, so they're going to throw yellows.
3: You made some changes to the car. You brought a similar setup, but some things were different. What were they?
2: Well, I cannot tell you. I cannot tell you because everybody's going to watch the show and they're going to know.
7: Guy with number four comes out and just starts ripping Supercross. And I came over to my mom like, that's Ricky Carmichael. And she's like, yeah. And it was this whole deal that they planned.
4: Maxi Martin there in the red and white Mercedes makes contact with again, a Boots and Porsche demolish. And there's absolute mayhem. And that takes out the leaders. 6, 7, 8, 9 cars. Absolute mayhem.
13: Ladies and gentlemen, live from the Lucas Oil Studios and riding on a dope 7 channel tires, Speed Freaks, Kenny Sargent.

0: 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First hour, of course, on Fox Sports FS2, and then we get to let our freaking hair down, take off our pants, and jump around like we're freaking animals. Mm. No, we're not going to do that. Yep. We're not going to do that, Freak Nation.
1: Animalistic behavior.
0: Hey,
1: right here,
0: how's
1: on
0: it going?
1: Set.
0: Mm-hmm. Freak Nation, coming up this hour, Austin Prock, his very first funny car win, not in a John Force uniform. And it's the very first win for him running for Bob Tasca, Tasca Motorsports, this year. A dude that's won three championships?
1: Two. Right? Two.
0: Yeah. Multiple championships. A lot of expectations for this guy, and he has not lived up to them until today. He got himself his first funny car win, and he joins us this hour. Also, part two with arguably the greatest story to come out of Supercross over the last 10-plus years. Ken Roczen will be here in the second hour. This cup race at Nashville seems to be shaping up, and I like what Richie said. It's a great point. It's one of the things that I was going to bring up in our discussion this hour, how, at least strategy-wise, Richie, it's shaping up somewhat like a road course where you have some of these. Daniel Suarez, again, winning the second stage, and you saw there were a number of drivers up front running for that stage win, but this is playing out kind of like a road course strategy. Explain.
2: Yeah, I feel like it is, because at the way the cautions are falling so far, you're allowing guys to decide whether or not they want to stop and flip the stage before the end of the stage here, like you do on road courses, and give up those stage points to get the track position at the beginning of the next stage, which is essentially what happened there, where you had, like, Denny Hamlin, who's leading the race right now, stopped on lap 177, whereas the guys who led at the end of stage two, Daniel Suarez among them, Ricky Stenhouse Jr., they all pitted at the end of the stage, they all got their stage points, and now they lost a little bit of track position that allowed Denny Hamlin to get back to the front here at the beginning of stage three. What a race it's been for Denny Hamlin after, for the first time in his career, he had a restart start violation. Saw that nugget on Amazon Prime earlier tonight.
0: That was his first?
2: And he made his way all the way back up to first here at the beginning of stage three.
1: And we're in the yellow again.
0: Ryan Blaney.
3: No.
1: No, that's...
0: I just got to get familiar with those freaking sponsors. Anyway, Freak Nation, so there you go. We'll keep you updated with, we're in another yellow, right, Coco Shimano?
3: We are.
0: Update us, damn it, go.
3: Yeah, another yellow flag here. Looked like Riley Herbst got into Brad Keselowski.
1: Shocker!
3: And, Brad Keselowski's on the wall. Austin Cindric got involved somehow. But, yeah, Denny Hamlin's leading this race after that stop-and-go penalty, or pass-through penalty to start the race for the restart violation. Pretty crazy.
0: What does that say about a race? If you can go through a stop and go, or at least a drive through, and come back and lead the race, what does that say?
1: Oh, hold on.
3: There's been a lot of freaking yellow flags.
0: Yeah.
1: Yes, but if you've got a drive through penalty at the beginning of a race, that plays much different than a drive through in stage three.
2: Yeah. I got to see this again, because I think we might have a storyline developing. Watch Austin Dillon here. We're watching this live, but I want to see. If Austin Dillon, did he do this intentionally?
3: Because
2: there was a dust up between those two earlier in the race.
3: Yeah.
1: Austin Dillon and Brad Keselowski.
2: Yes.
1: Okay.
2: Actually, it was at the team. Yeah, it was. And there's some shenanigans earlier, and now Brad Keselowski gets turned by Austin Dillon here. So stay tuned. We might have some shenanigans going on between those two.
0: All right. We'll keep you posted, Freak Nation.
3: All right.
0: Hey, Cletus McFarlane ran his first race in a while in the O'Reilly Series in Nashville on Saturday afternoon. And, Richie, you're one of those guys, and I know that Cody Big Ass Johnson is a huge snorkeler of one, Cletus McFarlane. Cletus McFarlane, again, I understand some of the attraction to it, but he just doesn't punch a ticket for me to watch a race at this point. But evidently there's a lot of folks that will watch a race that Cletus McFarlane, who up until this point has never competed in a professional stock car race like the Truck Series, the Cup Series, or the O'Reilly Series up until this year, right?
2: Last year he did a couple. He did an ARCA race last year.
4: Yes.
2: Daytona and Talladega.
1: Yeah, but the top three.
0: I'm talking about the top three.
2: Oh, yes, okay, correct, right? Yeah.
0: But, again, it doesn't punch the tickets for me, but I'm not his audience. But I understand the people that want to follow this guy and root for the guy. It's a great story, but for a guy that's more of his demographics, Richie, why doesn't he punch your ticket?
2: I find Cletus to be a terrific personality. And I find his content to be pretty fun anytime I see it online. For me, though, and I've said this before, I have yet to see that he's earned a chance for big-time rides at the highest levels of NASCAR. Case in point, O'Reilly Series at Nashville on Saturday night, he came in a whopping 35th place, six laps down. Had a crazy set of events at Nashville. First, in the first stage, he's battling for the lucky dog and spins right at the end of stage one. Messes up his splitter. That kind of screws with his race car a little bit. Later on, during the race, comes down pit road, gets an equipment violation for leaving his pit box with, I believe, before the jackman set the car back down. So he has to come back down again for a penalty. And when he comes back down for that penalty, he gets another penalty. And so he has to serve that. So he ends
1: up... Wait, are you talking three penalties there?
2: He had two penalties.
1: Two penalties, okay.
2: Yeah, he got two penalties. So he finished the race six laps down, albeit kept the car fairly clean for the most part.
0: But spun on pit road entry.
2: Yes, right. Exactly. So not the greatest. But anytime I think of Cletus, and I'm looking at his YouTube stats here. He had his live in-car on the NASCAR YouTube channel. Mm-hmm. This is what he can bring to NASCAR, which is important, and this is kind of what I want to get into a little bit. Right now, if you go to NASCAR's YouTube channel and you look at the amount of views that his live stream for his in-car during that O'Reilly race got, 472,000 views.
1: Oh, my gosh. Mm. Wow.
2: It is the most viewed video on the NASCAR channel, let's see here, since, let's see, 100,000, 70,000, 250,000. Since Kyle Busch, 730,000. Most of their videos are around the 200K range for the bigger videos.
0: Right.
2: Cletus is blowing that out of the water for his in-car camera. But here's my question to you, and something I've been thinking about for a while, is Cletus actually good for the sport, or is he just in his 15 minutes of fame and NASCAR is looking in the wrong direction? Is Cletus McFarland to NASCAR what Jeremy Lin was to the NBA 15 years ago?
0: What's the end game of Cletus? Is his end game to run full-time in the O'Reilly Series or the Truck Series, or is this just taking the seat of somebody else with these one-offs?
4: I believe he stated that he wanted to run the Daytona 500, but now he's backed away from that.
0: Right.
4: So I'm not exactly sure what his end goal is. I think he's just going to ride it out. They kind of BS about running full-time.
0: Sure.
4: So I'm just not sure if that's going to...

0: Do you think the fan base in general, and I'm talking all forms of motorsports, situational awareness, you are very big on. Stuff happens. You can't control everything out on the racetrack. Do you think sometimes the fan base is too critical in that regard, and maybe then you are too critical on yourself?
1: You know, maybe, but I try not to get mad at the things that aren't in my control. You know, it's easy to get frustrated when things don't go your way and things out of your control cost you, but at the end of the day, there's only so much you can do. So, you know, I try not to be critical on myself when I know I didn't cause something, but at the end of the day, when you have a few bad weeks in a row and, you know, you end up feeling like there's a common denominator somewhere, but yeah, that's the tough part in racing. You got to know when to be hard on yourself and when to let things go.
2: Crash mentioned standards. Last year, you were finishing top five every single week, winning all these races. You jump into Cup now full-time. How tough has that adjustment been to go from finishing top five every single week? I know we're in three races in here, but to acclimate to the Cup Series competition.
1: Yeah, I mean, I think I knew it coming in, so that makes it a little bit easier. But, you know, if I was just jumping in and didn't really have expectations, it would definitely be a big change. But I know that there's a big jump going from Saturday to Sunday, and I knew that coming in, so it's not quite catching me by surprise. But it is tough to have to change your expectations week to week and, you know, knowing that you're not going to go out and win every race when you're racing on Sundays.
2: And I got to hear about this. Your social media game's crazy. I love seeing all these videos of you and Jesse going to Universal and such. So what's more exhilarating, a ride on the Velocicoaster or a lap around Daytona?
1: Probably a ride on the Velocicoaster. You know, a lap around Daytona isn't too crazy when you've done it a few times. But, you know, roller coasters, when you're not in control and you're just along for the ride, that can be a little scary.
2: And now we're here in Phoenix this weekend. You won at Worldwide Technology Raceway last year. Very similar track, I guess, kind of you could say, short track. How has competing there and winning there given you the confidence to go out here and have a really solid day in the Cup Series?
1: Yeah, that was the first track I ever shifted at on an oval. So, you know, this is my first oval that I'll ever shift at in the Cup car. So I'm excited to figure that out and learn. But, yeah, Gateway and you know, then you come here and race at Phoenix, the two tracks are very similar, so I'm excited to see how that translates. Obviously, we had some good runs at Phoenix last year, never got to victory lane, but yeah, I feel like these short tracks usually treat me pretty well.
2: Nice. And Wendy's in the car this week. I'm a big Wendy's guy myself. What's your go-to meal?
1: Man, I love some spicy nugs, Frosties, French fries. You know, you can't go wrong.
0: Racing Phoenix in the spring versus racing WWT Raceway in the fall, in September. How, or is there anything that prepares you for WWTR based on an early race at Phoenix?
1: Yeah, I mean, they definitely translate a little bit, and there's definitely some comparisons. You know, Phoenix has a dog leg, and you know, Gateway does not. But you know, there's a lot of things with the way you're slowing down, and just the shape of the corners and the two ends being pretty opposite. There's a lot you can compare between the two.
0: Cole asked you a little bit about your relationship with Jesse. You guys having fun together? Does Jesse have a nickname for you?
1: He doesn't have a nickname for me, no, at least
3: bringing eyeballs from outside the regular NASCAR audience. But then you've also got some of the older cagey veterans that are just also circling around. I hate to say that, but like a Michael McDowell, who's not necessarily winning every week. But, I mean, it's...
1: From the time I was probably 8 to 12, you know, I got called... I almost never got called Connor. That was back when I was racing go-karts. I flipped twice in back-to-back sessions in go-karts, which is like unheard of. And yeah, anybody who I know from way back in the day still calls me Flipper. And actually, it's funny, like Kyle Kirkwood, IndyCar driver Kyle, you know, he still calls me Flipper, and I call him Woody. You know, we raced go-karts back in the day together. So he remembers, but there's only a select few people who still call me that.
0: Oh, my goodness. So do you like Flipper, or are you ready for a new nickname?
1: No, I want to get past that one. It's you know, hopefully I can keep that in go-karts and not start flipping cars, knock on wood. That would not be good.
4: Freak Nation, average finish for Connor Zelich this year, 26.5.
5: It's tough, man.
4: Daytona, that's 33rd. Atlanta, 30th. COTA, 14th. Was it? Yeah, top 15 there.
6: His best finish was at COTA, yeah.
4: Yeah. Mm-hmm. Phoenix, 29th. I could go on and on, but how about that? 26.5.
0: That's not the Connor Zelich that we know. Mm-hmm. That's uncomfortable for him. It's just uncharted territory.
3: But I will make the comparison to the show's favorite, Ty Gibbs. Mm-hmm. Ty Gibbs won a ton in Xfinity at the time, and then came to Cup, and he hasn't been doing that great until this year. Mm-hmm. Does it just take a couple of years to really get used to this generation of Cup car?
2: I think so. That's the biggest thing. Is like you said, adapting from going into racing on Saturdays to racing on Sundays, it's a whole different beast with the competition level. The cars are completely different as well. He is a generational talent. He's going to get there.
3: Yeah.
2: Expectations could not have been higher for this kid going into the Cup Series. So just wait. He will get there.
3: Yeah.
4: Yeah, two of the biggest snorkelers were this guy and this guy. We had him winning three or four races by now.
2: Yeah, maybe.
4: And the pressure we put on young people, my goodness.
3: Yeah.
4: Crasher and I were at a championship game of our daughter's soccer team earlier today, and the pressure that we put on 12-year-olds to win a freaking game is bananas now. And I remember my dad, mom and dad back in the day in my soccer games, like, yep, dad's here. Uh-huh.
3: What?
4: Yep, dad's here. But I don't remember the stress or as many people going bananas as we were during our game today when I was playing soccer.
3: Huh. Maybe it's our parent group. Maybe we just are a little nutty.
4: I mean, we expect more out of them, but man, a guy like Connor Zilich that wins in everything that he hops into except for a freaking Cup car.
3: So far.
4: And Cole and I are greasing up the freaking skids for him to just sail on to championship.
6: Hey, he is going to be Rookie of the Year this year, though.
2: Yeah, he has to be.
3: Rookie? Mm-hmm. He's the only rookie.
6: He's the only rookie.
3: Well, there's that.
4: I'm curious because we saw him that next. We got a break here. We got a break here in a second. We saw him that next day after he lost that championship. Mm-hmm. It was the morning after that championship, and he just looked like someone beat the hell out of him.
6: You give him on.
4: I think it's stupid that NASCAR is allowing a dude that's never run a full stock car series to go in their three professional series, one or two of their three professional. I think it's stupid, absolutely stupid, but I don't care. I've known NASCAR to do some really stupid things and some really brilliant things, and I think this, in long term, this will not be good for NASCAR. You'll have that, well, Cletus did it. Why can't I do it?
3: Oh.
6: Yeah, can Cole and I hop in a race car next year?
4: Right.
3: Well,
4: please.
3: Do you have 10 million social media followers?
4: No, but I've got a funny car winner that got his first race win for Tasker Racing. Joining us next, Austin Prock, Lucas Oil Studios.
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4: All right, so Freak Nation, his name, of course, is Austin Prock. He's been a regular. Okay, he was a regular here in the Freak Nation, running for John Force Racing, but now out with Tasca Racing and gets his first win of the season. And you mentioned this is the longest you've gone without a funny car win, and that includes your rookie season, right?
20: Yeah, just a mere 8 races.
3: That's going to be your number from now on, just anything.
20: Yeah. Hey, that's kind of fitting right now. Tribute to Kyle Busch right there.
3: Wow.
4: Beautiful.
3: Wow.
4: Beautiful. Great segue, my man. All right, I've got to ask the question. I'm sure everybody's asking you. Once you saw that finals win come your way, you heard it in your headset or you got to the top end regardless, I'm sure there was a sense of relief. But give me a little play-by-play of mentally what you were going through once you hit that throttle, and then you heard that, yeah, I got my first funny car win for 2026.
20: Yeah, it was chaotic. We showed up late to the starting line. We had a lot going on back in the pits, and I actually had to get bolted in the race car in the pit, and we flew up there getting towed by this Ford Expedition and pulled the strap off, ripped the body up, and started this thing. And, you know, that's definitely out of sequence for drag racing. Usually you go up there, cool, calm, collected, and you can go up there and you kind of just get into your zone, and it was mass chaos rolling up there. I stood on the gas, and the thing felt like it was moving. I felt like I hit the tree pretty decent.
21: They shoot off of the starting line. Austin, a mile lead. Finish line strike. It is going to be Austin Prock. A 95 beats a 97.
20: I pulled the parachutes, got to the finish line, and the sun was behind us, and it was glaring on the wind light. And I felt like I was looking at it for about 35 minutes going past it at 327 miles an hour. And right at the last second, I saw that thing flash green.

0: soccer team wins a friendly against Senegal. A great tune-up, anyway, for the World Cup coming up in a matter of weeks. Hard to believe. Total blackout hitting not just Cuba, but St. Thomas and St. John twice. Lots of Americans vacation there. Hey, everybody, I hope you had a great weekend. I'm Kate Delaney. Right at the top, we always rock into the rundown here on the show. Thing over the weekend, New England residents were rocked on Saturday, and it's a good way to put that, after a fast-moving meteor in the Earth's atmosphere sent a loud boom that was heard in parts of the state. NASA confirmed in a statement that the meteor, known as Fireball, was detected around 2:06 in the afternoon, was traveling at a speed of, check this out, 75,000 miles an hour. I want you to hear what it sounded like and the reaction.
1: You hear a large explosion in West Peabody? We're getting called.
2: I heard it and felt it, but no idea where it came from.
3: It literally felt like someone was slamming all our doors in the house at once.
0: How crazy is that? So the Massachusetts Executive Office of Public Safety and Security released a statement. They said they had all these reports of an audible boom, which you just heard, and ground tremors. At the time, there was no known emergency. They didn't even know what it was, and they didn't think it was any kind of a safety threat whatsoever. Now, the United States Geological Survey said Saturday evening that the boom was from this suspected bolide, which is a scientific term for a meteor that explodes in the atmosphere. So different from earthquakes, which happen at discrete locations in the Earth, sonic boom events happen along a linear path in the atmosphere. Here's what I know. If you told me a meteor at 75,000 miles an hour was hurtling itself toward my backyard, that would freak me out. And the people that heard that boom were really freaked out. Because let's be honest, what in a sense, what are you thinking you've heard? You've heard some catastrophic explosion. Maybe it's a gas leak, because that's now what we're all thinking. Gas leaks, replacing pipes, what's happening in all of these different neighborhoods. But here it was a meteor, which is so crazy to me. That is one of the wildest stories from the entire weekend. All right, we're not done there, however. Of course, the conversation has recently, in the last 2.5-3 weeks, has been about Ebola, and concern about Americans and where they're traveling and the fact that they need to be checked in a couple of these different locations. This Ebola outbreak, the current situation, we're talking about confirmed cases. 291 confirmed, 43 confirmed deaths, 200, this is in Uganda, 220 suspected as well, cases. And it's centered in the eastern DRC and has also affected Uganda. And it's a rare strain, a strain that has, I'm going to say this again over and over again because I keep getting asked this, from my knowledge and from talking to people, no approved vaccine or specific treatment. So there are two candidate viruses that are under development, but under development, that's the key word there. There is not right now a way to treat it except for to ride it out. So you can imagine there are a lot of people that are more than concerned about this. Dr. Craig Spencer would be one of them because he had Ebola back in 2014 treating patients. Here's his take on this outbreak.
4: Just over 10 days ago, we didn't know about this outbreak. And in the span of just a few days, it became one of the biggest outbreaks ever. And I suspect the 1,000 or so cases that we are reporting now is probably just a fraction of the actual true cases on the ground. We don't have enough teams or epidemiologists or testing to be able to actually determine how many cases and how many deaths there are. And there are so many different chains of transmission that we haven't tied all together. So I don't even think we, quite frankly, have a decently clear view of what's happening yet. And I don't think that's going to get clear probably for another week or two.
0: Wow. It's scary, right? So again, people coming into the country from those areas. Now Kenya is another spot that's being looked at where they're setting up a way to screen people, because certainly lots of Americans will save up, take those trips to Kenya, go on those safaris, and this is a popular time to do that. And the concern is how close it is to some of these areas and what the spread ultimately is as well. Stay tuned for more on Ebola and the gaps and shoring up those gaps and getting more teams, exactly what Dr. Spencer said there, who I happened to catch on the tube today. All right, this is a big one in the money department and aviation. Yeah, so check this out. Federal safety officials and, of course, lawmakers have been at odds over mandating systems enabling pilots to see nearby planes. It's a $50,000 safety fix. This is what it is. So 67 people died in that midair crash, terrible, in Washington, D.C. last year. And the pledge was, this is unforgivable, whether something needs to be done. So here it is over a year later, and there's this back and forth tug of war over the $50,000 per plane, that is, that it would cost. There was a closed door meeting in May between National Transportation Safety Board Chairwoman Jennifer Homendy and Federal Aviation Administrator Chief Brian Bedford. So they were talking about these 33 safety recommendations. And that, you know, these that were

0: there is supposedly some support for that, but the FAA is saying they won't impose its own mandate without action from Congress. So then that means Congress has to get involved in this. And I guess Hammadi, there was a big story in the Wall Street Journal, said that the FAA's overall response sounded like a FU, that's what she said, to the NTSB's recommendation. This is according to what people are saying happened, so that's not from directly from her mouth. And just she was told she should control her emotions. And she said, I am angry because people died. And I think that's ridiculous. Of all the money that we hurl at things, I would think that this would be somehow there would be a way to meet this challenge, right? To be able to have this technology, the automatic dependent surveillance broadcast, which would allow the plane to get signals from other aircraft broadcasting their locations. There's been a push for that technology on aircraft, and it's, you know, it's been around for two decades, because there's got to be a way to put in some of these safety protocols so that things like what happened to that regional jet and that helicopter don't happen or have a good chance to not happen in the near future. Hang with us. We're going deeper next.
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0: All right, going deeper on the situation in Iran, Scott Bessent, who is the Secretary of the Treasury, says the U.S. and Iran have the makings of a deal. The agreement includes the gradual reopening of Hormuz and Iranian pledges to curtail some nuclear work. This is something he talked about a couple of days ago, but the president hasn't signed off on this, and the White House really wants a deal that satisfies some big key conditions. Bessent said Iran has to agree to dispose of its highly enriched uranium, commit to never seek a nuclear weapon, and fully reopen the Strait of Hormuz. That's the elements. And would be in the so-called, what they're calling this, the Memorandum of Understanding. So that statement came after a U.S. official said the two countries were closing in on a 60-day agreement, including this unwinding of blocks in the strait over the last 30 days. Because, you know, once that is lifted, if it's lifted, it's not a magic wand and they're soaring through the strait. There are so many ships. There is so much backup. It'll take a while to get them through. So once the agreement is done, if this is true, it would be the first, and I say if it's true because Iran could throw a curveball, it would be the first phase of a multi-part framework the U.S. is hoping will end with Iran strictly curtailing its nuclear program for decades, including, as I already mentioned, disposing of the stockpile of highly enriched uranium. And then it would probably mean the U.S. would step back from other war aims and they would negotiate for maybe a couple more months. All right, here's what Bessent said about... Here's what he said. Hold on, Scott. Here's what he said last week from the Reagan Library at the tail end of the week. He was on Larry Kudlow's show, and And he goes deeper on how Iran's economy is just, and we've talked about this, is being hammered.
1: They're at the end of their tether now financially. I think 40 or 50% of the troops aren't getting paid. Police aren't reporting to the station. Inflation's probably over 200%. They're having to give out food vouchers. They have turned off the internet. There was an information vacuum. And we'll see. The Iranians have engaged as they could. I would point out we did not have regime change, but we changed the regime. The first level leaders decapitated, the second level decapitated, so we're dealing with the third level. And it's very tough, because on one side, we have a theocracy with the clerics. On the other side, we have a thugocracy with the IRGC, and you've got to convince both sides.
0: Yeah, so that, I mean, what you just said there at the end is that's it. You know, you're talking about two different heads. It's not just one that you're dealing with, and that also, because of a difference of the philosophy, that makes a very big difference when you're trying to negotiate any kind of an accord, any kind of an agreement, any kind of stipulations. All of that falls into a dark hole, for sure. All right, speaking of dark, you know, it's interesting. We talked last week about the secret ghost ships that are transferring oil at sea. Now there are these ships that are sailing dark to sneak out of Hormuz. And how are they doing that? And they're doing it with help from some in the U.S. to get that flow going. And what it means is normally you, of course, would have on traveling lights and navigational beacons, the AIS system, automatic identification systems, because that stops collisions or helps prevent them anyway. Turning off that makes ships harder to spot electronically and less prone to Iranian attacks. So to navigate the strait, some ships will stay in contact with the U.S. military with radar, drones, and other tools to monitor traffic and help them get through safely. And then the U.S. advises them when to go dark and how to respond to the threats, even though it is that dangerous, they're willing to do it. and it's providing a little bit of relief, little bit, for the global economy, right? And of course, sinking the mine-laying boats is big. Bombing missile and drones, you know, bombing the missile and drone sites is big, the U.S. doing that. And describing, of course, is defensive, even though the ceasefire is supposedly in place. And then the U.S. imposed sanctions on the Persian Gulf Strait Authority. That's an entity that Iran established to screen and charge commercial ships tolls wanting to cross the waterway. That was like something new that was implemented. So you look at a map, and I looked again today. If you were to see the map, there are so many boats that are out of that strait, whether they're in the Persian Gulf, whether they're in the Gulf of Oman. I mean, that separation, that little turn, that strait, it is unbelievable how much chaos that's causing. How much desperately these ships want to be able to have that window to get out. So, I mean, look, most of the transits this month followed the Iran specific route by hugging the coast in the north of the strait or past dark, so they were difficult to track, and only a small number used the U.S. designated path going to that coast of Oman. Everybody's waiting for that window to try to get the ship out, you know, whatever it takes. I mean, because you've got the ships, for example, there's a ship that's been stuck, lots of them have been stuck for a long time since March, that are stuck, and they've got to deliver cargo. So they have to figure out other ways they can do that. How can they get there after being sidelined for since March, since April, all of that? And so this operation involves Navy and air escorts, and it was halted after Iran began attacking ships, and Saudi Arabia restricted U.S. access to its bases and airspace. So there's so much maneuvering on this chessboard that's going on behind the scenes. And I mean, the traffic is all but grounded to a halt when any kind of a skirmish breaks out. And that happened twice last week when the U.S. hit Iranian drone and missile sites near the strait. So you think about that. How much are operators spending a day in fuel and crew costs to keep these carriers sitting still? Insurance costs would be through the roof because of the danger. And the crews who are hanging out, I mean, that's what they have to do. They're getting paid double because of a war premium. That's what they call it. So there is strong financial motivation for those hundreds and hundreds of ships stuck in the Gulf to just get out. They want to get out, but there's the safety and security risks. And some insurers are comfortable insuring ships even as they make the 2 to 3 hour journey in the dark, right? Like, hey, shut off. Just shut it off. Just avoid the collisions. Get through. Just get through. I mean, wow. This is the economics of shipping insurance, all of that, to get it, to get safely around, to get maybe 50% of their money back. And it's crazy, right? But this is the situation because of what's happening in these negotiations. I mean, you just got to assume that just like Scott Bessent said, they're being crippled. I mean, what's left, especially economically, and all the other things that drip around that, this is disastrous for Iran. And yeah, the difficulty of dealing with two different versions of a government makes sense that it takes a lot longer. But you would think that this would have been wrapped up. And if it's not wrapped up by the end of June, then what? I mean, where is this line in the sand? What happens next? It's that same question mark that I've been talking about. All right, a little bit of For Your Business. You're going to love Pharrell Middleton. He's got great advice coming up on The Flip.
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12: Fox News, I'm Ted Lindner. The search for a gunman who shot two Carroll County Sheriff's deputies Saturday morning's over. The sheriff's office announcing Sunday night Michael Puckett was apprehended in Surry County, North Carolina. Puckett wanted for the shooting incident that left Deputy Sheriff Logan Utt dead. The other sheriff's deputy receiving a medical evaluation and is in stable condition. Iran's president has reportedly asked to resign. Reports say that Masoud Pezeshkian told the Supreme Leader's office he's been shut out from major decision-making. This is President Trump is pushing for changes to the proposed deal with Iran.
13: The New York Times and Axios report that President Trump sent tougher terms to Iran for a peace deal in an effort to exert pressure and to speed up the process, but it's unclear what changes were made to the potential agreement. This as the Strait of Hormuz remains closed to ship traffic and the U.S. continues its blockade.
12: Fox Business's Max Gordon. 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

0: I am so thrilled to introduce you to a man who's written a book that I think is such a game changer. Seriously, I've said this only about a handful of books, but this was one that you just, I couldn't put down. You can't put down. I passed it on to my neighbor, actually. And it's called A Performer Environment, An Environment, A Roadmap to Enhance Your Performance and Upgrade Your Environment. Pharrell Middleton joins us now. And this is the book. This is the roadmap you need. That is for sure. Thank you so much for coming on.
1: Absolutely, Kate. Thank you so much for having me. I am very excited to be here with you today.
0: So we're going to dive into the book, but what's the motivation behind writing this book?
1: Well, the motivation came with my second career, which I've been in for about 3 years now, in which I am in the people business, and I am focused on people living a better life, and I want to help them navigate through the routine challenges that everyone faces on a routine basis. And this A Performer, A Environment material has become my signature material in my program, and it is just so valuable. It is a practical guide for people to become the best version of themselves and become an A-level performer. And I help business owners and leaders create A-level environments by addressing, by identifying and addressing their internal issues. And if you create A environments and attain A performance in our society, I just don't believe you can fail, Kate. I don't think you can. And that's what I'm here to do. I'm here to help people.
0: So let's dive into the book. Tell us overall about the book, more about the chapters.
1: Okay, great. Well, the first part of it is my A Performer material, which kind of relates to the individual level. And I've got 11 chapters in that section, but I have identified 8 traits of performers that are the main focus of my material. My number one chapter is attitude. And basically, attitude is the facet or aspect in life that has the most success over our success and happiness. And I believe that people and circumstances can influence attitudes, but they can never control them. That is up to the individual. And then I get into my other ones. Wake up frame of mind is a really, really good one. I'm having a lot of actually fun with that one in my sessions. Your day starts when you pull your head up off your pillow. Yes, other factors come into play, but the stage is set when you open your eyes and pull your head up off that pillow, and it's going to be an indicator of whether you're going to have a good day, a mediocre day, or a poor day. And then I get into communication, relationship building, self-esteem, work ethic, problem solving. That is what the nature of the book is. It is a very practical guide for anyone to read and to gain some insight into this. It's a snapshot of where you are at this point in time, and everyone will get a different perspective out of it. So that's my A Performer material. And I believe that if you can maintain a positive attitude as often as possible, then most circumstances can have a favorable outcome. And, you know, look, some days you're going to be a rock star and everything's going to fall into place. Other days, Kate, just getting through the door at the end of the day is going to feel like a victory. You're going to be exhausted, but you're like, you know what, man, I got through that day. You're going to have days like that. But if you can just keep a positive attitude, then I really think that it's just a game changer with how well you can live your life.
0: Yeah. In A Performer, A Environment, A Roadmap to Enhance Your Performance and Upgrade Your Environment, you talk about the bell curve of life and how it works really on two levels. Tell us more about that.
1: Sure, sure. That's the name of my company, actually, is the Bell Curve of Life. And this relates to the bell curve theory, which we all remember from middle school. 20% are in the upper category, 60% are in the middle, and 20% are in the lower category of, for my material, that is behavior, skills, performance, and results. And my mission and focus right now are to help individuals get into and stay in that top 20% of areas in life that matter the most to them. And again, the book is it's a good read, but everyone will have a different takeaway because everyone has their own individual circumstances at that point in time. But behavior, skills, performance, and results, and where I can really, really move the needle is in the, you know, that middle 60%, maybe the lower portion of that, and then that lower 20%. That's where I can really move the needle, but people have to want to make improvements in their life for this to make an impact on them. If somebody comes to me with an open mind and a positive attitude, my goodness, there's nothing that can stop us from having them, you know, get better in things that matter to them.
0: Yeah, one of the things you talk about that I think is so just, you nailed it. You talk about no temporary fixes. It's and you call it, and you set it up right in the beginning before you even dive into the book, that it's, you know, the New Year's resolution mentality. And boy, so I can tell you, I certainly had that. Put it up on the wall, New Year's resolution. And then what am I chasing? And goals are kind of out of whack, aren't they, sometimes?
1: Yes, they are. And I was very intentional with that in the book and throwing that out there. I'm not a New Year's resolution type of guy, and I quit making them years ago because, you know, within a few days or at least a couple of weeks, they all just they just evaporate. But even more than that, I think that's what people focus on, is what happens on January 1st and beyond. But I also like to talk about the lead up to it. Isn't it tempting that, like, let's say November the 15th, okay, that week before Thanksgiving, you know what? Hey, I'm going to do a bunch of stuff on New Year's Day for resolutions. So you know what? I'm going to get in as much as I can right now. And so you develop just these very bad habits for about 45 days, you know, regarding, you know, food consumption, alcohol consumption, maybe tobacco use, whatever the case may be, because you have this this phony window of, hey, January 1st, I'm going to really kick it in gear. Well, isn't it tempting to go ahead and be a bad person, you know, for a little while with your behavior? What do you think about that?
0: Exactly. And but it's a good thing to throw. I think it's a good thing and a good analogy to throw that out. Absolutely. You know, we go back to what you were talking about in being an A performer and what you do there and what your intentionality. And I think there is absolutely, you talk about growth, you have to have some intentionality.
1: Yes, absolutely. This has to be something that people take on willingly. You know, I can't, you know, force anybody to do anything. I can certainly hopefully influence and guide them, but it has to come, you know, from them. And I really think that once people either read the book or are able to, I'm able to have the privilege of engaging with them directly, you know, in person or on Zoom or whatever the case may be, that hopefully that will trigger them to say, take it just a step back. Take a deep breath and say, you know what? Golly, now that I really think about it, I can do a little bit better in this part of my life, and it's going to make my life better. But they're the ones that have to do it. I can't force this on anybody. All I can do is introduce them to the material in a very clear, crisp, concise fashion, and that is what I do. That's my job. But it's up to them to engage the principles and make their life better.
0: What's it been like for you after having such a successful career and kind of dovetailing that into writing this book and speaking and knowing that you can really just on a dime influence somebody so quickly when and you're so passionate and so excited about sharing your ideas?
1: Well, I tell you, that's a great question, and that has not been a hard transition for me. I was a manager of other people at the age of 22, you know, many years ago. And so I got a lot of exposure very quickly to, you know, those human-type decisions in business. And I've always wanted to be a teacher of sorts in my second career. It's been just a lifelong desire for me. I think I've got a lot to share with people, and I've got a lifetime of practical experience. I'm a practical guy, and I want to help people live a better life. And so while the transition was challenging, of course, from you know, I guess what I'll call a priority standpoint, what am I going to do today and what's my focus? The underlying drive that I have is to help, like I said, help people just live a better life and manage through the factors that influence everybody on a routine basis. And that's another point I want to share. Kate, there are so many outside factors that influence everyone on a routine basis, both personally and professionally, that we have either no or very little control over. And at the highest of levels, those are weather, interest rates, government influence, and other people. And my material, every one of my concepts and principles is 100% under the individual's control. Adopt and embrace these, and you will live a better life, personally and professionally. And that's my mission and focus, is to help guide people to manage through life's routine challenges as effectively as possible. And this is a great guide, and it's a great group of principles with which to do that.
0: And I think you just said that, but when people read your book, ultimately, what do you hope they take away?
1: What I hope they take away is an individual perspective on, you know, these concepts are not complicated. They're fairly simple. This might be the stuff we learned in kindergarten. I don't know if you've seen that the poster that says everything I need to know I learned in kindergarten with, you know, sharing and being nice and, you know, being polite, all that kind of stuff. This is just basic information, and what I have been able to do is just compile it in one book, one source, and each of the, like I said, each person is going to have a takeaway. My 11 chapters in A Performer, go back and use this as a resource a year from now. And again, these principles are timeless. Review them in 1 year, 5 years, or 20 years, and the fundamentals are still going to be relevant. For example, how to develop and maintain healthy relationships. You know, that's never going to change. And so it's just a long-term practical guide for people to just make improvements in their life, again, in areas that matter to them and those closest to them. That's the key.
0: Perfect place to end this. A Performer, A Environment, A Roadmap to enhance your performance and upgrade your environment. Pharrell Middleton, you can get this book on Amazon for a song, It'll Change Your Life, or Barnes & Noble, wherever great books are sold. Where else can they find you?
1: It's on Kindle, of course, and the audio version, which I recorded myself, is on Audible. So it's available in all of the regular places. And, you know, it's out there. It's ready to be consumed. And, you know, I'll say this, you know, carefully, I wrote a book for other people to experience. I've met other authors like, hey, I wrote a book just to write a book. Well, you know what? I did. I wrote a book so that people can get some benefit out of it. And I'm hoping that everybody, you know, many people will go out there and take a look at this and improve their life. Once they start reading the book, they can improve their life. They don't have to finish the book. They can just start it. And they'll start thinking about ways they can live a better life.
0: Love it. Perfect. Thank you, Pharrell.
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2: We've come to that portion of the show where it's all about you, you, and the tall guy in the back. 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Kate, man, oh man, in my life I've hardly ever made a bet. I made a bet on the Thunder in Game 7, and it didn't happen for me. I have to say, congratulations to the Spurs, but it wasn't the outcome I was expecting, especially they were on their, you know, home court advantage. But it just shows you that there is no sure thing in the world of sports. Am I right? You are right. That's the whole thing about gambling, right? And I believe you probably hardly ever made a bet in your life, and then you think, oh, well, yeah, sure, you know, now they have all the apps and everything. This is a sure thing, right? And that series was so wonky anyway. And of course, for the Thunder, I think they really thought with home court on that seven that wasn't going to happen. I mean, now they have to deal with what happens with a very expensive lineup. Right, so they just can't keep everybody, and they're going to be above what we'll call it the cap next season. So yeah, that, I was surprised. I thought it'd be close, which at points it was, but I didn't think San Antonio would pull it out. But then look, Wembanyama, you know, as much as SGA is there for the Thunder, can't count him out. He's an amazing player, one of the best in the game. All right, this one is from Jake, who's listening to us, WGCH, 1490 AM, Greenwich, Connecticut. How freaky is that meteor thing, Kate? The people in New England, especially in parts of Massachusetts, who got rocked by that boom, that sonic boom, and then finding out that it was traveling over 75,000 miles an hour. It is the craziest, craziest thing. And I'm sure probably anyone who heard that was not thinking, oh, that might be a meteor. Do you think anyone thought that? No, I don't think so at all. You know what they did say? They say the energy released at breakup, so that boom that people heard, is the equivalent, and you got to think New Hampshire, Massachusetts, it's the equivalent of 300 tons of TNT. That's why you hear the loud noise. Oh, that would, yeah, it would be worrisome when you heard it. And then you find out that it's a meteor, and then maybe you feel a little bit different about that. All right, let's move on to yet another one. This one is from Michael listening to us, News Talk 830 WCCO in Minneapolis, Minnesota. Kate, I'm kind of concerned about the president. I saw that on something I was watching, they showed some parts of him, like they showed his ankles were swollen, and they showed some of the things that have happened to his hand and all of that. And he was, of course, at Walter Reed, and he had a long appointment there. And even though, yeah, they say it's a physical and he checks out and all that stuff, and I know he's turning 80 next month, but the swollen ankles and the legs, as you know, the son of a doctor, I got to think that something should be done there. That's not a nothing that you can't attribute to what do you attribute it to. So I hope he's okay. It was really crazy to see some of it. Yeah, you know what? Supposedly he's on two medications for cholesterol control, and he's on aspirin for cardiac prevention. You know, low-dose aspirin. You know, who knows? If his heart, which they say there's a 3D scan of his heart, didn't show any abnormalities, then that's what they're looking at. But I agree. I mean, the swollen thickness of the legs and stuff, the, you know, the lower area, the feet, except that's not good, you know, at all. Okay, let's move on to yet another one. Where are we going now? Let's go to, you know, I do this live purposely on the air this way, and, you know, not, let's like call screeners, trying to not really screen it out, just kind of pop them up as they come, as they come up onto my, when I hit the button. All right, so here's WGSO 990 AM. This is Marv. Kate, I heard you mention something about the hurricane season. Boy, girl, I hope we do not have a really bad hurricane season. Last year, if you remember, it was mostly pretty mild. It was very mild, in fact, compared to the year before, where it was, is it going to hit us? Is it going to hit them? Where is it going to hit? It's one of those things you just live with. I've lived here my whole life in New Orleans, but it doesn't mean we have to like it. And I've heard you compare it to tornadoes, that with tornadoes you don't get the warning, but at least with a hurricane you can have the decision, make the decision to get out of the way. Yes, that to me is the big difference. You don't have the choice when it comes to tornado. You're hitting the deck, if you have a safe place to go, you're going to that, and it can pop up in a moment's notice, right? Versus with the hurricanes, you have more warning. And the official forecast is 8 to 14 named storms, 3 to 6 hurricanes, 1 to 3 major, 55 chance of below normal season. So, yeah, I hope we don't get to hear any of the names attached to anything that is terrible. I hope not. All right, so we have time for, I know we have time for at least another one. All right, how about this one from Andrea, who is listening to us on KVOI, and that would be in Tucson, Arizona. Hey, Kate, I wish you would come to Arizona and do a live show. It would be so fun, and I know that you have a lot of support here, so a lot of people would come out and see you and cheer you on. I still think one of my favorite things is the one-liners that you do on what you call a zinger zone, and sometimes it just makes me laugh out loud because I think, I don't know if she really meant to say that or not. Oh, I'm wondering, who writes your jokes? I write my jokes, or I find jokes, or sometimes people send me jokes. Usually, if that's the case, though, we announce it. And so send me your jokes. If you have jokes, send them to me. Kate at katedelaneyradio.com. Click on contact. I would welcome jokes. If somebody thinks they're super funny out there, well, bring it. I want to see. I want to hear it, right? Yeah. Absolutely. I have a friend, Robin Fairbanks. She lives in Seattle, and she's a comedian. And she used to live in Texas when I lived in Texas, and I would go with her to some of the comedy clubs, and we would write some jokes together. I didn't perform. I have done an open mic just for fun. But watching the crafting and learning the crafting of, you know, turning a joke is, I have to say, is really pretty fun. It's really, really fun. All right, thanks for all of your emails. You can do it too, 24/7, Kate at katedelaneyradio.com. Let's head to the pre-market bell. So this is the way we're rolling. Dow futures are up 0.11%. S&P futures are up 0.28%. Minuscule, remember, and this is, of course, before the market opens. But NASDAQ futures up 0.56%. Here's a good one for you. Oil below $189.56 is what it is right now for a barrel of oil. Wow. A lot lower than I mostly, last week I was starting to get into those numbers, but a lot lower than I have been saying for weeks and weeks and weeks on end. So, are we headed in the right direction? And the answer is, could be. It looks looking that way to me, that's for sure. Thanks so much to Daniel Kinzerski for his excellent work on the technicals part of the Minnesota 2. And all of you for listening to this hour of the show. Make it count, everybody.
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5: The latest on the conflict with Iran. I'm Ted Lindner, Fox News. Iran's president is reportedly asked to resign. Reports say that Masoud Pezeshkian told the Supreme Leader's office he's been shut out from major decision-making. Meantime, President Trump is pushing for changes to the proposed deal with Iran to reopen the strait, extend the ceasefire, and resume nuclear talks.
6: The New York Times and Axios report that President Trump sent tougher terms to Iran for a peace deal in an effort to exert pressure and to speed up the process, but it's unclear what changes were made to the potential agreement. This as the Strait of Hormuz remains closed to ship traffic and the U.S. continues its blockade.
5: Fox Business's Max Gordon, Tel Aviv. The city of Newark stepping up measures to deal with violent protests at an ICE detention center. Fox's Steve Harrigan.
7: We've seen a week, really, of steady violence at night, usually after dark. We see preparations once again in effect for a possible fight between police and protesters, so it still looks cloudy. As far as the security here goes in front of this detention center, it is being controlled now by Newark police, not ICE agents. That's something the governor made clear just a short time ago. And we did see violence overnight. Once again, protesters refusing to disperse. They were hit with tear gas and stun grenades. They were lobbing things at some of the police officers as well. So there was some heavy violence overnight. Several people arrested.
5: Governor Mikey Sherrill claims that out-of-state groups are inflaming tensions. And the search for a gunman who shot two Carroll County sheriff's deputies on Saturday morning is now over. The sheriff's office announcing on Sunday night that Michael Puckett was apprehended in Surry County, North Carolina. Puckett wanted for the shooting incident that left Deputy Sheriff Logan Utt dead. The other sheriff's deputy received a medical evaluation and was reportedly in stable condition. 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
5: Ukrainian President Zelensky says he's still waiting on a response to a letter he sent to Congress and President Trump about the weapons his country needs.
10: President Zelensky's letter is seeking help in bolstering air defenses, particularly anti-ballistic missiles, of which he said Ukraine counts almost exclusively on America to provide. On CBS Face the Nation, Zelensky said delivery of weapons isn't keeping up with threats Ukraine faces.
11: This is very important. We need to increase the production.
10: In his letter, he also urged the United States to remain engaged. Gernal Scott, Fox News.
5: Crews in Washington State have recovered the bodies of all nine missing workers. This after last week's chemical tank implosion at a paper mill. A tank used in paper production ruptured, killing 11 people at that Longview facility. President Trump planned to headline the opening ceremony for the Great American State Fair on June 24th after so many musical performers dropped out over political concerns. The Freedom 250 concert on the National Mall will kick off the country's 250th birthday celebration. Fox's Michelle Polino with more.
12: President Trump saying in part on Truth Social that these artists are getting the yips and that he would replace these highly paid third-rate artists. Over the last few days, over half the artists on the bill have canceled their appearance, including Bret Michaels, Martina McBride, Morris Day, The Commodores, Young MC. However, Vanilla Ice is still on the bill. He took to his Instagram to support the event.
13: I'm honored, man. This is going to be epic.
12: Milli Vanilli frontman Rob Moravan said he is still performing, as is CNC Music Factory and Flo Rida. Michelle Polino, Fox News.
5: The State Fair will go from June 25th through July 10th. And former Federal Reserve Chair Jerome Powell accepted the JFK Profile and Courage Award Sunday night in Boston. During his acceptance speech, Powell called for the Federal Reserve to remain independent and not make interest rate cuts based on politics. This comes after his term ended in May amid pressure from President Trump to lower interest rates. I'm Ted Lindner. This is Fox News.
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0: big win for men's soccer. Couple of weeks away from the World Cup. It's a friendly, but they beat Senegal. It's important. Also, Claude Lemieux, they're looking at his brain to see if he had CTE. I'll explain when we get to the man cave. I'm Kate Delaney. First at the top, we always swing into the rundown here on America Tonight. Ah, yes. Imagine that a meteor is headed your way. Can you even imagine that? I can't imagine that. That's something you see in the movies. 75,000 miles an hour. It seems unbelievable, but of course it's believable. A meteor exploded off the coast of Massachusetts, causing that loud boom that could be heard throughout the state Saturday afternoon, about 2 o'clock, a little after 2 o'clock. People describing this bang that rattled windows and startled pets and even shook some homes. Dozens and dozens and dozens of phone calls came into newsrooms and to 911 operators, all people looking for answers. Check out what it sounded like.
1: I heard it and felt it, but no idea where it came from.
2: I mean, it literally felt like someone was slamming all our doors in the house at once.
0: So NASA confirmed it. I mean, satellite lightning data from the National Oceanic and Atmospheric Administration showed a signature consistent with a meteor around the same time the boom was reported. So it appears like that there were fragments. It fragmented at the altitude of about 40 miles over northeast Massachusetts and southeast New Hampshire. So that energy released at breakup is equivalent to about 300 tons of TNT, which would account for the noise that you just heard there. Wow. That's crazy, right? And if it's a larger object, we know this, it's long enough to plunge deeper into the atmosphere. It tears through the air. It creates that shock waves. It's like a supersonic jet. And those pressure waves can travel all the way to the ground as a sonic boom, sometimes heard dozens of miles from the meteor's actual path. And you're also hearing, this is the craziest part of this, you're hearing the stone itself break apart from the forces that it's going through. Wow. And a daytime situation, too. And NASA says that what falls into the water, it's technically called, you ready for this? This is what it technically was called, what you just heard. A fishy squisher. We got a fishy squisher up here in Massachusetts. But eyewitness accounts and the video of the fireball, that's going to be part of what they're going to use to determine more information about the meteorite if they're unable to find pieces of it, which, you know, they might not be able to find pieces of it. Crazy. I think that's one of the most fascinating things that happened over the weekend, I have to tell you. No question about it. Meanwhile, closer to home, or we hope not closer to home, but there are Americans that have traveled through the area, is Ebola and this scary situation with what could happen on a big stage, the world stage, and particularly those traveling to the U.S. We don't want Ebola in the United States. And this is an outbreak where if we look at the numbers, the confirmed cases in the Democratic Republic of Congo, the DRC, and in Uganda. So 9, and in Uganda, 42, 1 confirmed death, but over 1,000 in the DRC and Uganda combined with hundreds of suspected deaths. See, that's the whole part of it, that there's underreporting, not knowing for sure what it is. So the response has to be, and they are, scaling up surveillance. Contact tracing is big, diagnostics, treatment capacity. There's no treatment for this, though. They're working on it. They're working on having that treatment. I mean, it's a humanitarian crisis. And it's also a cross-border risk, too. And because it's rapidly evolving, it's a very high public health risk. You know, you think about the restraints, the resource constraints, and some of the obstacles in the areas where the hot zones are. And you look at travel measures. The U.S., Canada, Mexico imposed restrictions on entry for travelers from high-risk African regions. Flights from affected countries were rerouted to major U.S. airports. And the U.S. is sending, wants to send exposed Americans to a quarantine facility in Kenya. And that was suspended temporarily by a Kenyan court. And then there came back around on that again. So he, listen to what Dr. Craig Spencer, who had Ebola, got it in 2014, said about how important it is to rally around this right now.
3: Just over 10 days ago, we didn't know about this outbreak. And in the span of just a few days, it became one of the biggest outbreaks ever. And I suspect the 1,000 or so cases that we are reporting now is probably just a fraction of the actual true cases on the ground. We don't have enough teams or epidemiologists or testing to be able to actually determine how many cases and how many deaths there are. And there are so many different chains of transmission that we haven't tied all together. So I don't even think we, quite frankly, have a decently clear view of what's happening yet. And I don't think that's going to get clear probably for another week or two.
0: Wow. And that timing is so critical. It's everything. From the world of flightmares, a United Airlines flight bound for Spain had to return to Newark on Saturday night after a potential security concern prompted the aircraft to say, we got to turn around over the Atlantic Ocean. United Flight 236 left Newark. It was going to Mallorca, Spain, reversed about 90 minutes into the trip, landed back in New Jersey later that evening. A spokesperson for United Airlines said there were 190 passengers, 12 crew members aboard the 767. And what happened was that there was concern over Bluetooth connections. So AirLiveNet reported that the incident happened after flight attendants instructed passengers to disable the Bluetooth. Passengers later said the incident happened after flight attendants instructed passengers to disable the Bluetooth. Passengers later said the crew repeatedly warned that the request came

0: And they were trying to identify the source of the device. But, you know, it started to escalate. And then there was people that were finger pointing. They were trying to figure it out. But air traffic control, reviewed by AirLiveNet, indicated that the plane returned to Newark after the it was strictly about the Bluetooth-enabled device visible to others on board. And then the device's discoverable name included the word bomb, which led to a security risk and the flight's eventual return to Newark. You cannot label your stuff bomb. That is not good, because then things like that happen. Oh, we were going to Spain, and then we got delayed because someone had a bomb as a nickname for their Bluetooth, which supposedly had some sparks coming out somewhere. Ah, absolutely crazy. Man cave on the flip.
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Thanks. We are in the man cave, Andy. I wrote a book called Invade the Man Cave. You can get it on Amazon or Barnes & Noble. And we talk about sports of all sorts, especially the Big Four and everything else in between. And that's what we're going to talk about here. You know, one of the things that's interesting is World Cup's coming up, and it's a big deal. We've got, like, what was it, 11 host cities all over the place that are going to host these games. And I hope the U.S. comes through in a big way. I've been watching the series and gotten to know some interesting background nuggets.

0: of information about some of the players and maybe things you wouldn't pick up. It's really, really good. I'll give you a full review in the next couple of weeks about it. But anyway, what's really cool is the U.S. men's national soccer team's 3-2 win over Senegal's national football team. It's a World Cup warm-up. It's called a friendly, right? And so some of the questions maybe are answered, some of the tactical problems, that kind of stuff. The player of the game, I think, was Christian Pulisic. And he was 45 minutes. His 45 minutes were stellar. And he had gone into, before this, kind of a little bit of a dry spell. So this, I think, was seriously a big deal. And this is a nice warm-up for sure. Here's what he said about moving forward.
1: Yeah, I mean, for us, there's no reason to put an exact target of what's a successful World Cup. I don't really like to do that for us. There's really multiple stages. First is the group stage. We have to go game by game. We want to get through the group stage. That's goal number one. Once we can knock that off and accomplish that, then we go into the knockout rounds, and it's game by game. And you're never going to be happy going out whenever you go out. So we're gonna do the best we can. We're going to compete, and you know, we can decide after how we feel about how we did.
0: I like how he said that. We'll decide after. He's right. You got to focus on every single game. This was played at the Bank of America Stadium, so it was a nice, very nice pickup on a Sunday for the people to watch in Charlotte and for Team USA, because those kinds of things matter. And that's the philosophy of the new coach, is every single game has to be played the same way, friendly, not friendly, whatever it is, whatever version of it is, whatever you're playing. And we're going to be in World Cup before you know it. We move from that to the big story that happened on Saturday, and of course that's in the NBA, and it's the fact that the Thunder doesn't move on. Instead, it's the Spurs that move on to take on the Knicks in San Antonio. That tips on Wednesday. So what a historic season for Victor Wembanyama, and could it be the best of his young career with a title? And the Knicks are red hot, and they've had a 53-year drought. There's so many storylines in this one, and so that win over the Thunder, pulling it out right from the very beginning and then holding on for everything, really was a very big deal. I watched the tail end of that game on Saturday, and in some ways I was surprised, but the Thunder were doing a lot of things well, but steals here and there, they ran out of time, plus the Spurs were nailing a lot of threes. The momentum was on their side, no question about it. The world of baseball, one of the most fascinating things that happened was the Yankees. Yes, the Yankees scored 13 runs in an inning. You heard me right. In the third inning, to beat the A's ultimately 13-8. You've got to hear the series of this. Take a listen.
2: Breaking ball down the first baseline into the corner. That's going to score a few. One run scores. Two runs score. Goldschmidt to third. Rice to second. And we've got a tied ball game after a Rice double. 3-2. Popped into shallow center. In comes Butler, losing the cap. It drops down, and the Yankees lead. Judge, an RBI single. 1-2. Crush to right. Cortez back. Still going off the base of the wall, and that will roll back toward the infield. Rice hustling around second. He'll push for third. Two runs score. Ben Rice has a triple. Oh, yep, down for a hit. 13-run inning.
0: Wow, 13 runs. That's the biggest for the Yankees in 21 years. The Yankees got the first 12 batters on in the inning against the A's pitcher Jacob Lopez and Michael Kelly. First time they pulled that off in 77 years for the win, their 36th win on the season. All right, some other baseball to throw at you. What happened on Sunday? Sunday's a great day to go and catch a game, by the way. In my humble opinion, from covering teams for such a long time, Cardinals knocked off the Cubs 5-1. Way to go, Cards. They picked up 31st win out at Busch. This would have been a fun one to catch. Matthew Liberatore took a shutout deeper into the game. Wouldn't have been great. I would have loved to come on the air and say, it was a shutout. It was a shutout. Into the sixth inning. And, you know, then things started to break open. I mean, Alex Bregman did homer for the Cubs. They're 3-2 since a 10-game skid. But let's stick with the Cardinals. The Cardinals have to love that, because they pick up their 31st win. It's tight. And against the Cubs, it's really, really significant. Let's put it that way. All right, other scores. I saw bits and pieces of games. So Orioles knocked off the Jays 9-5. Nationals doubled up on the Padres 4-2. Pirates in a high-scoring game against the Twins in front of their home crowd win it 9-3. And in this story, Braxton Ashcroft struck out 11 in six innings. Ryan O'Hearn, part of the party, and Nick Gonzalez homered. And the Pirates beat the skidding Twins to complete a three-game sweep. So how about that? Not really what I was expecting to happen there. So we'll see as the Twins move off to the White Sox and the Pirates move on to the Astros. Elsewhere in Major League Baseball, Red Sox beat the Guardians 9-4. Reds beat the Braves 6-4. Rays pick up their 36 at the Trop, beating the Angels 5-2. Just a few highlights from a Sunday. Like I said, it's a very big day in baseball. Giants 19, Rockies 6. What? That's a scoring bonanza, that's for sure. Brewers shut down the Astros 2-0 for all of my Brewer fans listening out there. All right, the president was asked about Giants quarterback Jackson Dart's future and the controversy of Dart introducing him at a rally last week. And first the president talked about his football acumen and then threw in his other two cents.
3: When he's in a game, he moves the team. And I didn't know him, but I watched him a little bit, and he really moves the team. He's got tremendous potential. If he stays healthy, he's going to be great. So when Jackson gets harassed a little bit, he's also loved more because we have more people than they do. And a lot of the people that you think, like people in Los Angeles, wealthy people that you, I see them all the time, they're hitting me a little bit, and they meet me and they said, sir, I voted for you. I said, I know, I can tell. The guys voted for me. I can tell you people on television that knock me all the time voted for me.
0: All right, so there you go. that figures, right? I've seen that with other politicians even, or somebody says they didn't vote for somebody. I mean, seriously. And then they went up to them and said, no, that's not, you know, I want you to know I voted for you. Mm-mm-mm. Okay, let's move on to the world of golf. And it's one of my favorite back-to-back weeks. And, of course, it was because I was there. I lived there. I loved it. You had the first challenge, which was the Byron Nelson, and now you had the Charles Schwab challenge out at the Colonial Country Club in Fort Worth. So who won the prize? The winner is Russell Henley, 12 under. He edged out Eric Cole, 12 under. Playoffs matter. Ben Griffin, by the way, was right up there, tied with a couple of others for third. It was a really, really nice tournament from what I could tell. It was one of the first times I haven't been there. Meet you on the flip.
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9: Fox News, I'm Sue Gussman. The U.S. military says it launched weekend strikes on Iran in self-defense on Iranian radar and command and control sites after Iran targeted an American drone. Meanwhile, the Iran-U.S. draft deal still not finalized. President Trump reportedly demanding changes to the latest peace proposal. California Republican Congressman Daryl Issa praising the president's strategy.
10: He's taking advantage of the fact that they're suffering, we're not. They're dealing with significant problems. We only have to try to boost our oil and natural gas to help the Europeans.
9: And the U.S. military also announcing another drug boat strike in the Eastern Pacific on Saturday. U.S. Southern Command says the vessel was engaged in narco-trafficking operations. Three people were killed. This was the fourth such incident this week. 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

0: What a pleasure to welcome Ron Nelson to this show. He's written a book about a business that he was in and a life that he's led that is so incredible, filled with these peaks and valleys that I think a lot of people can relate to, and things that he learned and incredible inspiration that I think he brings to the table. And the name of his book, by the way, is Engraved, The Upbringing of a Caregiver. And we're going to get to that later in the interview. But Ron, thank you so much for joining us here on the show.
1: Well, it's lovely to be with you, Kate, and I look forward to our conversation and hope we're reaching out to many people who will be tuned in to the conversation.
0: You know, it's interesting because one of the things, when the thing that became your life's work, and I guarantee I probably sent at least a dozen of these, is you were the king of the copper engraved postcards, right? So before we get there, how did growing up, was that, you know, how did you get to that spot where that's what you did as a business?
1: Well, the business started from my dad. My dad was an attorney, and he was attorney for the Utah Manufacturers Association. He developed the idea along with some Utah-shaped salt blocks, so made out of salt. But the copper card came from something he designed. He came up with four designs. And as a young kid, I would go and sell these. Now, later in my life, after I was told that my job was going to be, I had 3 years to find a new job since the one I was doing was going to be taken away, and that was sad. So I went to my dad, and I said, Dad, you've never done anything with a copper card, and I would like to see if I could take it and make a business out of it. And that's how it started, Kate.
0: You know, so it's so interesting. So you decide, okay, I mean, what an entrepreneurial spirit. I'm going to do it. I'm going to take this, and I'm going to figure out where I, and by the way, for everybody listening, so this was something that was international. I mean, you had it everywhere, but those baby steps, how did you start? What did you do?
1: Well, I took my dad's old flatbed press. I started with it, and then I started hiring people, and I knew the steps that needed to be taken. I knew the process. And so we took that flatbed press and ran it some days 23 hours a day, and we built up to that, and still I was making good money, but I wasn't killing it. And so I had a mechanical engineer help me design a new machine that would stamp out a card every second and a half. So every second and a half, you'd hear a bang, and it'd come down on the copper would roll automatically. And that's how we made most of the cards after, 1991.
0: Wow. So when you were looking for customers, how did that work?
1: Well, I went to many places. For instance, the Statue of Liberty was my biggest account. I met with them out on the island and then at a warehouse in New York City, and they took the cards, and their initial order was 50,000 cards. And I didn't have the capacity to do that, so I panicked but said, I'll make it happen, and we made it happen. And the rest is history. But I said, sold millions of cards at the statue, and that's how I got many accounts, is traveling to, well, I've been in every state in the country except Alaska, which I regret, but I haven't been there yet. And since I'm no longer making the cards, I don't know what will take me up there except a good fishing trip.
0: That sounds good to me. And that's perfect. Lady Liberty copper, boy, that's not lost on me. That was a perfect marriage, so to speak, there. It was good that you scrambled and made that happen. Of all of the places where you could get your copper cards. What was the, and I think that's a pretty unique one, but what else would be a pretty unique one, a story that's pretty interesting as far as the cards go?
1: Well, I sold a lot of cards at the Alamo. That was an interesting, a lady met me at the counter. I pulled out actually a copy of the Statue of Liberty card when I went to the Alamo. And she says, "Where did you get that?" And I said, "Well, I make these, and I could do one for the Alamo if you're interested." And she says, "Well, yes, I'm interested. What will it cost me?" And I says, "It won't cost you a penny. I will just design it, and I'll send you the design. And if you approve it, we'll go ahead and make a plate, and we'll make them for you." Well, she almost did backflips, and so she sold a lot of cards for us. So that's one story, and I've got probably many more stories that are pretty similar, but none match the Statue of Liberty and their order. That just put me into panic mode.
0: Yeah, that's before Shark Tank, when they gave you the advice that you had to have the money.
1: That was before Shark Tank. In fact, it's funny, my son, who's very successful in doing what he does, he says, "Dad, I should get Copper Card going again." And I said, "Well, why don't you just go on Shark Tank?" And he says, "Well, I've thought about it." So, but Mark Cuban's no longer there, and that's who I'd want to sign a deal with, just because I'm a sports fan. So,
0: right, exactly. What, you know, so you talk about the headaches of that, like some of the things that happen. You hire the people, you know, you've got to print these cards and all of that, and you have these massive, massive runs. And so as that grew and got bigger and bigger and bigger, what were the biggest headaches? Was it the amount that you had to get out and the shipping and the typical things that businesses with product have to deal with?
1: Well, the biggest headaches were my own, and I had encephalitis and meningitis when I was 20 years old, and so I got real sick. So I dealt with everyday headaches to start with, but the main headaches with the business were, yeah, the everyday. This was a cottage campaign business where I hired 30-something women, and they were folding the card backs onto the copper. And so keeping that going was a test. And then at one point I had 50-something people working for me when we were doing a project for Madonna that won Best CD Cover Design. We did that, and so that was fun. And so, but everything was a headache because everything was just managed, and I was managing it through the whole process. So it was how many cards needed to be made, how many designs needed to be pulled for the day, how many inventory cards we had to have so that we could fill orders that kept coming in from especially Arizona, New Mexico, the Southwest, but then the big orders that came from certain locations and fun places to visit, and probably the top places to visit in the country we had postcards of.
0: That makes sense. I was probably the buyer of most of those cards in my traipsing through the Southwest.
1: Thank you for doing that.
0: For sure.
1: If I was to look at all the cameras that were set up back then, which isn't as many today, but I probably would have seen your picture.
0: You would have seen me for sure. Absolutely. And you kind of buried something there too in talking about Madonna doing I remember that cover. And what a unique thing. Did you get to meet her at all, or you dealt with mostly her people?
1: Well, I talked to her on the phone, and I tell everybody that the only question she asked me is if I'd be the father of her next child. But I actually saw her, and I've got a big poster, a Madonna poster, and it's actually hanging right behind me as we speak. But it's a large Madonna piece, and then it's got three of her CDs on the bottom, and then it's got the CD with a picture of her that's there. And I used to kid everybody that every Sunday morning we would get up as a family and kneel down and give Madonna her due, because that project was probably the most successful project I ever ran, even though it was a headache and it had to act. We had to do it fast.
0: What made you decide you were going to put this all and engrave the upbringing of a caregiver?
1: Well, throughout my life, I've gone through story after story. So my book is my memoir, but it's really my stories. And there's 24 chapters, mm-hmm. and so and probably 70 to 80 stories, because most chapters have more than one story. What made me do it is I was told, first of all, by my family that I needed to at least write my stories. And then when I completed my stories and started to share them in written form with some friends and a couple of church leaders and political leaders that you might know.
0: So you can get the books, ronnelsonbooks.com or on Amazon, and you can catch a huge rest of the interview on my show, Amazing Americans. 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
0: So pleased to welcome to the show Robert Brown. He has so much zest for life, and you're going to love him here on Author's Corner on America Tonight with me, Kate Delaney. His book is Understanding You, and it's just a beautiful message, I think, that so many of us can learn from. The inspiration from this book is magnificent. So, Robert, thank you so much for coming on.
5: Thank you. My pleasure.
0: You and I talked about this off the air, and it's such a tribute to your brother. I think you should tell the story. What made you write the book?
5: What made me write the book was I wanted to find a place where I was at peace with what I felt about my decision to move on with my life. And at the time, I was seriously thinking about entering into another relationship, which could have ended into a marriage with a woman that, although was very attractive, I later came to discover was not the right person for me. My brother really helped me to realign my thinking with who and what I am right now, and to come to grips with myself as an individual, reset myself emotionally and mentally, and use my energies and my time in such a way so I can discover who I am through things that I would now do, such as getting out, traveling, connecting with other people, forming business partnerships in the fitness industry, nonprofit work. All of those things helped me to focus on giving instead of getting. And in the process, I really came to discover who I am as a person who wants to enjoy giving back to those who gave to me, through the community, through my affiliations and my living arrangements, my community where I live, with my close friends, and with my business partners. They all helped me to understand better who I am as a person moving forward. So once I started to really feel the joy that came from giving back and not focusing on the negative experience of having to lose out on the relationship or lose it, I gained something far better, a deeper sense of purpose and meaning with my life as an individual. And that's what really inspired me to write the book. And then my brother made something very interesting to me clear. He said, when it comes to a relationship, he said, if you're going to get involved with somebody, make sure that the person is not your second or less. Make sure they are your first best, the person who best represents who you are as an individual. That really helped me to put aside what I thought was important and focus on the greater joy that came from giving back. So the book is really an inspiration of me coming to terms with who I am today and being content with that, really being happy and embracing that, and then expressing that through my writings.
0: Yeah, and in your writing, you know, you talk about a character, Balto. Tell us about Balto and what happens to Balto.
5: Yes, Balto, his character really grabs at me. I was at New York City back in 2010 around the Memorial Weekend. I used to go every Memorial Weekend. 10 years in a row, I would go to New York City for my vacation, 3 or 4 days. And this time, I took a trip to Central Park, and I came across the Balto statue. And it was really cool, and I took a picture of it, but it was on my own phone, so I don't have it no more. That really bums me out, because I would have sent that photo to you if I had it. But it was his courage amidst the fact that he was ridiculed, he was persecuted, he was treated as an outcast because he was different. And Balto's character really showed me the true joy that came from ignoring what people think about you or what they say about you, and finding joy and satisfaction in who you are. And Balto, the movie character, he really inspired me to give, because when the children in the movie were sick, he on his own accord went to save those children by getting some antitoxin medication and bringing it back to Nome, Alaska, to save those children from diphtheria, from dying. So his selfless act, risking his own life, and putting the responsibility on his shoulders to save a whole town, as well as the dogs who were racing with him, because he had to lead them back, was really an outstanding example of courage. It really touched my heart, and it's a movie that I recommend that anybody see time and again. It's worth the watch.
0: Yeah, I love that. So I'm thinking about the challenges for you in writing the book. What was the biggest challenge?
5: The biggest challenge was not getting into my own head, because I had so many thoughts that sometimes when you're writing and you have all of these emotions inside you, you have to break your emotions up. You have to compartmentalize your emotions and break them down so that you can understand, okay, what's the dominant emotion here? Is it love? Is it fear? Is it joy? Whatever is the dominant emotion, that's what I wanted to leave. And what was the dominant emotion with me was love. Love for my brother, for what he stood for, love for people, love for myself, for who I am, coming to grips and coming to terms with who I am, and then joy followed that. After the joy, some fears, admittedly, because I wanted to make sure that I really moved people to act. I wanted to make sure that the book did exactly what I wanted to do, because it moved me, but it's another thing for it to move countless others when they lay eyes on it or read the book. And that was my concern. So love, joy, and fear were my three dominant emotions that govern my writings. But I did it anyway, and I'm so happy I completed the book.
0: And I want to tell everybody again, we're speaking to Robert Brown. The name of the book is Understanding You. It's excellent. You can get it on Barnes & Noble and, of course, Amazon, obviously. And when people read the book, and you're telling us this as you weave it into the stories, but what do you hope they take away?
5: The one thing I want them to take away is to understand who they are today. Stop and think about what you are and who you are through the decisions that you make. Whatever they are, however big or small they are, take the time to analyze who you are and make sure that your decisions are a true projection of the person that you are within, not based on what others perceive you to be, which can become a problem in human society. We get so caught up in trying to be what others project us to be instead of just being our natural selves out of fear of reprisal or fear of rejection, because the person that we really are, if it shines forth, we may lose friends, we may lose camaraderie, we may lose popularity, but that's okay. If you're content with who you are as a person, you've accomplished a lot when you read this book and you come to terms with who you are as a person with every decision you make. So the book calls for a decision for us to make individually as a person moving forward. Whatever we do, we have to make sure the way we decide is a reflection of who we really are. Otherwise, we're our own biggest lie.
0: Wow, so perfectly said. And for you, thanks to your brother, thanks to going through the challenges of writing it, do you feel like you live that, breathe that every day you can?
5: Yes, every day. My book is a living expression of who I am as a person. Every day is an opportunity for me to step forward and present who I am as a person with any decision I make.
0: Yeah, and again, the book is Understanding You. Robert Brown, thank you so much. We look forward to whatever's going to happen next with you, too, by the way.
5: Yes, thank you so much, Kate. It's been an honor.
0: Once again, a couple of reminders for everybody. If you miss something from the show, and I get asked this question all the time, where can I find the show? We hope you hear it on one of these great affiliates, but I get it. Different schedules, or you missed something, you came in late to the show, or there was something you missed from a couple days ago, just go to Kate Delaney Radio with Extra Sauce. Again, Kate Delaney Radio with Extra Sauce. 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
15: New airstrikes launched. I'm Sue Guzman, Fox News. The U.S. striking more targets in Iran, saying they were in self-defense. CENTCOM says it launched the airstrikes on Iranian radar and drone sites after Tehran shot down a U.S. MQ-1 drone. Kuwait also says it has been intercepting incoming drone and missile fire from Iran. President Trump continues to mull a proposed peace deal, as we hear from Fox's Max Gordon.
16: President Trump met with top aides in the Situation Room on Friday. That meeting reportedly took about 2 hours, but at the end of it, no deal was announced. The New York Times and Axios report that President Trump sent tougher terms to Iran for a peace deal in an effort to exert pressure and to speed up the process, but it's unclear what changes were made to the potential agreement. This as the Strait of Hormuz remains closed to ship traffic and the U.S. continues its blockade. And with a focus on the Middle East, President Trump has expanded the role of the U.S. ambassador to Turkey, Tom Barak, making him special envoy to both Iraq and Syria.
15: After meeting with several Middle East leaders, President of France, Emmanuel Macron, Sunday urged Washington and Tehran to reach an agreement as soon as possible. Meanwhile, the Israeli army has captured a strategic castle in Lebanon in its deepest incursion into the city in 26 years.
17: Israeli Prime Minister Benjamin Netanyahu was vowing to expand his country's grip on Lebanon after the IDF captured a historic and strategic castle in southern Lebanon. It marks Israel's deepest incursion into Lebanon in 26 years. The move comes as Israel and Hezbollah continue to trade strikes despite a U.S. brokered ceasefire. Israel and Lebanon are set to hold more talks in the coming days to keep the ceasefire on track.
15: Fox's Marianne Rafferty, Secretary of State Marco Rubio, spoke with Lebanese and Israeli leaders about a new proposal in which Israel will reportedly refrain from escalating military operations in Beirut and vice versa. 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
15: A nightly curfew is in effect around Delaney Hall, an ICE holding detention facility in Newark, New Jersey, that has been the target of tense protests. Fox News has learned several protesters were arrested Sunday after they allegedly refused to comply with orders to leave the area. Some of this weekend's protests have been violent. More from Fox's Steve Harrigan.
1: They used the barricades to charge the police. They were met with direct blasts of tear gas and flashbang grenades. It took about 2 hours of a real back and forth to finally clear the streets. Dozens of canisters of tear gas fired into the air, igniting on the ground. Horses, officers on horseback were used, as well as riot police with shields, trying to push them back. Towards the end of the night, demonstrators lighting fires on the streets using placards and signs and debris to try and light those fires. Officials in New Jersey still say it's just a fraction of the protesters who are actually violent.
15: Protesters are upset, claiming people held inside are on a hunger strike because of poor conditions. The Department of Homeland Security claims those inside are receiving 3 meals a day, clean water, and health care, and say those detained are not on a hunger strike. Former Federal Reserve Chair Jerome Powell was in Boston Sunday, where he received the John F. Kennedy Profile in Courage Award. Powell's a member of the Fed Board of Governors after stepping down as chair, and he is vowing, he says, to keep the Fed independent.
2: What the public has every right to expect is that we will make our decisions based only on our best economic analysis of what would most benefit the people we serve. We do not take into account the fortunes of any political party or politician in making those decisions.
15: And Powell was honored at a special ceremony that was had along with the people of the Twin Cities in Minnesota who were part of the anti-ICE protests there. I'm Sue Guzman. This is Fox News.
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23: Gary LaVox here from Rascal Flatts. 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
31: 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Welcome to the program. 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
36: 888-971-SAGE, 888-971-7243. I am Larry Elder. We are Salem News Channel. President Trump reiterates his goals in the war against Iran. Even CNN is criticizing Dr. Jill Biden for concealing the health of her husband. Remember how Gavin Newsom defended Joe Biden after his debate against Trump? We do. New poll on the race for L.A. mayor. Another record high for the S&P 500. The Pope apologizes for slavery while ignoring the central role Africa played in it. Democrats defend Maine Senate candidate despite his Nazi tattoo and how he trashed the so-called American sniper. A conservative super PAC releases their first anti-James Tallarico ad. Border Czar Tom Homan responds to a hunger strike at a New Jersey ICE detention facility. Joe Biden is slammed for suing to block the release of his recorded interview with special counsel over his alleged unlawful possession of documents. And Great Britain is destroying itself through mass migration. All of this and more, 888-971-7243. Remember, dissent, of course, is welcome. Let me start with the Fairfax, Virginia police responding to the home of Supreme Court Justice Amy Coney Barrett. This was a so-called swatting call where somebody calls in, claims that there's something violent going on, hoping that there's going to be a response. The swatting is calling in a false report for crimes like murder, hostage situation, bomb threats, or active shooters. You can see what something like that might result in. On X, Republican Utah Senator Mike Lee said, quote, swatting is an attempt to get an innocent person killed, in this case, a sitting Supreme Court justice. The proper response will be putting the offender in prison for many, many years. I was, as you know, referred to by a writer with the LA Times when I ran for governor as the black face of white supremacy. Shortly thereafter, I was attacked when I went to a campaign stop in an area of LA called Venice. And on that same day, we were shot at by somebody who drove by. He used BB pellets, not actual guns, but one of my security guards was struck. A pellet went through a file he was holding and could have gone in his eye. This is what this dangerous kind of rhetoric can do to unhinged people. And they're not even stopping after three, might even want to add four, assassination attempts, because it was one over the Memorial Day weekend where somebody shot at somebody at the security post at the White House. Here is James Carville showing absolutely no concern for the health of President Donald Trump. Number 21.
0: Photo on drugs in a headline. And I want you to look at it with me, and I want us to just think together how much we hate. Yeah, we hate him. And it's a refreshing but genuine visceral hatred we have. And we want him to know that. And the last thing that we should want, and the last thing I want anybody to die. Okay, that's no. I don't want him just to be alive this November. I want him to be cognizant, because I want him to know how much the American people hate his guts.
36: Okay, that's enough. He goes on and on and on. You get the point. Here is Don Lemon, number 46.
5: Do you know what Donald Trump do? Just that, like, just all the way off. I mean, what a small-minded, small to do. Like, you have no couth. You are an immature child. You are a bigot, a racist, and a small. Yeah, I said that. Just hateful and delusional. And you have the nerve to be upset because people were critical of Charlie Kirk's, what he said when before he died, how he talked about black people and women and all, and you have the nerve to be all up in arms about that? Just all the way off. That just shows me that you were just grifting off of Charlie Kirk's death. But you don't give a about respecting someone
36: okay,
5: when they
36: sure.
5: die.
36: I think you get the point. It would just seem to me, after three assassination attempts, maybe you might want to turn down the rhetoric. Can you imagine if there had been three assassination attempts against Barack Obama? Republicans were still denouncing him because of the Iran deal or because of Obamacare, both of which Republicans, most of them anyway, viscerally disliked. Can you imagine? This is a Democrat representative from Tennessee named Justin Pearson, number 49.
8: Exactly. Donald Trump is a white supremacist domestic terrorist who is seeking to destroy our democracy by any means necessary, including by usurping democracy itself and the voices of the people. And Governor Bill Lee, Cameron Sexton, and Lieutenant Governor McNally have all decided to join him in this effort to destroy our democracy, to take away our voice, and to attack black people and black representation. And that's wrong.
36: Calling President Donald Trump a fascist and a Nazi and a dictator and a tyrant. Do you have any idea how delusional you sound? Every time the man coughs up a hairball in the White House pantry, he is sued. Do dictators get sued? How many reporters has he thrown in jail? Barack Obama went after more reporters using the Espionage Act than any of the other presidents before him combined. Nobody said squat. Joe Biden, after Nancy Pelosi says, you know, he doesn't have the power as president to forgive student debt, proceeded to do so. Nobody called that dictatorial. Barack Obama said, I don't have the power to grant legal status to illegal aliens, although he used the word undocumented, of course, and then proceeded to do just that. Did anybody call that tyrannical, dictatorial? Did anybody on the left say that? Everything Donald, did anybody on the left say that? Everything Donald Trump does, no matter what it is, whether it's the ballroom,

0: and referring to him as a fascist and a Nazi, minimizing the Holocaust, minimizing fascism, minimizing Adolf Hitler, minimizing Joseph Goebbels. This is just delusional. And you don't think it's going to trigger a tiny minority of brain dead, unstable, psychotic people? When Barack Obama began trashing law enforcement, his second term, two officers sitting in their squad cars in New York were murdered execution style by a black man who admitted he was triggered by the assertion that the police were engaging in systemic racism, a narrative that Obama pushed, his AG pushed. And then three officers in Baton Rouge, Louisiana, were also killed execution style by a different black man, triggered by the same thing. And then five police officers killed execution style by another black man, triggered by the same thing. Many of us on this side of the aisle suggested that that hateful rhetoric had a lot to do with it, which, by the way, is not borne out in the facts. As I've said for many, many years, the police are more hesitant, more reluctant to pull the trigger on a black suspect than a white suspect. But his rhetoric triggered these people. They admitted it. They admitted that they were triggered by the idea that blacks were being systematically abused by the police with deadly force. Completely, totally false. Now you have Donald Trump being accused of being a fascist. Yes, he felt that he won the 2020 election. He also went home to Mar-a-Lago. He didn't barricade himself in the White House Oval Office. Come get me, copper. Ridiculous. But this is what you guys have done. 888-971-SAGE, 888-971-7243. Let's revisit what Gavin Newsom said after the Joe Biden debate against Trump. I'm Larry Elder.
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1: 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I'm so very proud that hundreds of our listeners and viewers have stepped up to help provide scholarships for over 260 kids with a mom or dad in prison to attend an Angel Tree Camp. 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
1: 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One more thing about swatting the home of Associate Justice Amy Coney Barrett. We talked about how the Supreme Court is viewed as this contentious place where they're engaging in a food fight. About half the decisions are unanimous. I repeat, almost half the decisions are unanimous, including a few that recently were handed down. This one was over pension plans, multi-employer pension plans. I won't bore you with the details. But Justice Ketanji Brown Jackson wrote the opinion 9-0. 9-0. And this was just a couple weeks ago. Supreme Court ruled against a law that banned so-called conversion therapy for LGBTQ plus kids in Colorado. A Christian counselor argued that she should be able to talk these kids into converting from their sexual orientation. The Supreme Court ruled against a law banning so-called conversion therapy 8-1. So the idea that there's the McCoys and the Hatfields in the Supreme Court building in Washington, D.C. is just completely, totally untrue. At least half of the decisions are unanimous. Many more are 8-1 or 7-2. So calm down. On the Iran war, President Trump said, they thought they were going to outweigh me. They thought they were going to use the midterms against me. Here is what he said about that, number 37.
3: Yeah, I don't think they have a choice. They're just going back to the internet because they're getting clobbered. Their economy is in free fall. They have 250% inflation. Their money has no value. Their whole economic system is broken down. They thought they were going to outweigh me. You know, we'll outweigh him. He's got the midterms. I don't care about the midterms. Look what happened last night. That was the prelude to the midterms. People understand it. They know that. Very simple. Iran cannot have a nuclear weapon.
1: Cannot have a nuclear weapon. That's why we're here. Other presidents kicked the can down the road. President Trump stomped on it. Here is Marco Rubio, number 28.
4: First of all, the bottom line is Iran's never going to have a nuclear weapon. And if recent events have done anything, it's just remind us once again that they are the world's leading sponsor of terrorism. And they can never have a nuclear weapon. Now, the president's preference, Mr. President, your preference has told us repeatedly, as always, to negotiate these things and to figure out if you can have agreements. Diplomacy is always the first option. And we continue to work on that through your envoys, Mr. Woodcoff and Kushner and others, the vice president, who've been very involved. And if there's an agreement to be made, we want that to be made. I think there's been some progress and some interest. And we'll see over the next few hours and days whether progress could be made. I just want to remind everybody, Mr. President, you know this well, you have other options available to you if that doesn't work. But the bottom line is that we prefer the negotiated diplomatic route, and we're going to give it every chance to succeed. You know, you're giving it every chance to succeed, Mr. President. But here's the bottom line, because I keep getting asked, what is this all about? It's very simple. Iran and these people in charge of Iran can never have a nuclear weapon, and they will never have a nuclear weapon, and they most certainly will not have one as long as you're president of the United States. On that point, it's very clear.
1: All right, say again, Iran's principal hole card is not the Strait of Hormuz. It's the Democrat left that hates Donald Trump's guts and wants to see him fail no matter what. This is Senator Chris Van Hollen from Maryland. Remember when he was defending Abrego Garcia, called him a Maryland man? Listen to this, number 24.
5: Look, Lindsey Graham, Mike Pompeo, and all of these folks have a different objective than, I believe, the president, although we also don't know the president's objective. But they, like Prime Minister Netanyahu, want to see total chaos in Iran. I mean, their objective from the beginning has been regime change, and we know of all the, you know, possible ideas that they had in terms of enlisting the Kurds to go into Iran. Yep. And of course, that's not happened. We have an even more militarized, I mean, more militant, more radical regime right now. And so I think what Lindsey Graham and Prime Minister Netanyahu are doing are just trying to screw up any kind of agreement, even if it's a face-saving, especially if it's a face-saving agreement to just get out of there, which we should have done a long time ago.
1: Notice he said that Pompeo, Lindsey Graham, they have a different agenda than what the president has, even though we don't know what the president's agenda is. How do you know they have a different agenda then? Here's President Trump, number 25.
3: The Strait's going to be open to everybody.
6: And who would control it?
3: International waters. Nobody's going to control it. We're going to watch over it. We'll watch over it, but nobody's going to control it. That's part of the negotiation that we have. They would like to control it. Nobody's going to control it. It's international waters, and Oman will behave just like everybody else, and we'll have to blow them up. They understand that. They'll be fine.
1: No nukes. No ballistic missiles program, no support of terror proxies. It's that simple. The world will be a better place if and when there is this regime change that Senator Van Hollen is so concerned that so many people really want. By the way, guess who has offered to support us, even though they don't have a navy? The Czech Republic. The Czech Republic also criticized NATO for not stepping up. President has done the world a favor, and instead of being honored and celebrated and saluted, he's being trashed. And as I said yesterday, the man left office and Iran launched a nuclear weapon, he'd be criticized for not having done something when he should have done something. 888-971-SAGE. I'm Larry Elder.
7: What you doing with your phone? 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
11: News. I'm Ted Lindner. Iran's president's reportedly asked to resign. Reports say that Masoud Pezeshkian told the Supreme Leader's office he's been shut out from major decision making. Meantime, President Trump's pushing for changes to the proposed deal with Iran.
12: The New York Times and Axios report that President Trump sent tougher terms to Iran for a peace deal in an effort to exert pressure and to speed up the process, but it's unclear what changes were made to the potential agreement. This as the Strait of Hormuz remains closed to ship traffic and the U.S. continues its blockade.
11: Fox Business This is Max Gordon. And the search for a gunman who shot two Carroll County Sheriff's deputies Saturday morning is now over. The Sheriff's Office announcing Sunday night Michael Puckett was apprehended in Surry County, North Carolina. Puckett was wanted for the shooting incident that left Deputy Sheriff Logan Utt dead. The other sheriff's deputy received a medical evaluation and was in stable condition. 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

0: 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Eldorado's Let Larry Know What's On Your Mind.
1: Oh, and by the way, Larry, if you want to be factual, which I know is a big stretch, but go back a few months, about 4 months ago, and Trump is on talking about his ballroom, that any kind of money or security, none of that would be paid for by taxpayers' money. And by the way, the ballroom is way over budget. This great man who knows things, who, what, didn't you file bankruptcy 6 times, Larry? Do you have a comment about that?
2: Be kind and gentle with Mark. He's a really good call-in guy. You got to take care of him just like a cat and a mouse. Thank you. Bless you. Have a good day.
3: 888-971-SAGE, 888-971-7243. I am Larry Elder, Salem News Channel. Mark, I know you're listening. You always are, and I appreciate that. I think the ballroom thing is trivial. I couldn't care less whether or not taxpayers pay for it or whether or not donors pay for it. As I said before, $400 million have already been raised to pay for the ballroom. The other billion is for security. Maybe Donald Trump changed after the third assassination attempt and he realized that he needed to secure it more than he first thought. I don't know, but either way, pretty trivial as far as I'm concerned. As far as his bankruptcies are concerned, they weren't personal bankruptcies. They were bankruptcies regarding his Atlantic City casinos. And the American people knew about all of this, and he still got elected twice. Frankly, I think he got elected 3 times. So no matter how angry you are about it, the American people are completely aware of it, because it was all over the left-wing news. And American people still voted for him and brought him back, making him the only president to be elected in 2 non-consecutive terms. So if you're angry about the bankruptcies, ask the fellow voters in America why they didn't care, because I certainly don't. And if you don't like the bankruptcy laws, tell your Congress to change them. He took advantage of the laws that were on the books. He didn't do anything illegal. 888-971-SAGE, 888-971-7243. Our caller yesterday, I think his name was David. Was it David who said that he was unaware that Hillary ever said that Donald Trump was illegitimate and the election had been stolen? We played a montage of not only Hillary but other Democrats saying it. He made another point, too. He also called Donald Trump a convicted felon. And I'd love to have the gentleman call back so we can have a discussion about that, because I'm very interested in exactly what it is you believe that Donald Trump was convicted of.

0: I've had this discussion with other people who've called Donald Trump a convicted felon. And generally speaking, when I ask a few questions, the conversation kind of goes sideways. In case David does not call back, I will give you a heads up, David, so you can respond to it. He was prosecuted by Alvin Bragg for the characterization of the Stormy Daniels money as a legal expense. Somehow, some way, Alvin Bragg argued that that violated New York law. Not federal law, but New York law, which is the only jurisdiction he had. I watch a lot of CNN, so you don't have to. And even one of their legal analysts, Eli Honig, very smart guy, even he was confounded by the legal theory under which Alvin Bragg prosecuted Donald Trump. Thought it was not going to hold up on appeal. It's being appealed right now as we speak. So even people who generally are very critical of Donald Trump did not believe that that was a valid legal theory. Moreover, the Steele dossier, which everybody now knows was bogus, even people that hate Donald Trump know it was bogus, was paid for by Hillary Clinton's campaign and the DNC and called a, wait for it, legal expense. The Federal Election Commission fined her and fined the DNC. Donald Trump, by the way, was never fined for the characterization of the money on Stormy Daniels, but he was criminally prosecuted for it. Was Hillary Clinton criminally prosecuted for referring to the money spent on the Steele dossier as a legal expense? No. Was the DNC criminally prosecuted for characterizing the money it spent on the Steele dossier as a legal expense? No. But Donald Trump was. And my point is, these were your two biggest things you had against Donald Trump. That's it. The man has now been a political figure for over 10 years. That's all you got. And never mind closing the borders in 30 days. We were told for 4 years that they were either closed or they were as close as they could be given the absence of comprehensive immigration reform. And I just played the other day that tape from the current governor of Virginia saying that Joe Biden lacked the legal authority to close the border. Are you kidding me? S&P hit new highs today. Not too bad considering we're at war and gas prices are up. People's income exceeding inflation. Let's remember what the gas prices were under Joe Biden and what they were before the war. Regarding the economy, this is Stephen Moore, who was an advisor during Trump 1.0, number 23.
1: It has been a spectacular achievement. I mean, how could I complain about this Trump economy when I wrote a book with a certain guy named Arthur Laffer called The Trump Economic Miracle? But this is kind of miraculous. It just keeps smoking forward. We've got a trillion-dollar IPO coming up? I mean, what other country could do that?
0: And Trump talked about the Trump RX. What did one of the pundits say? It was Joy Behar. About Trump RX, we're all going to die because of the drugs available on Trump RX. This is just, I use the word demented, I use the word pathological, I use the word psychotic. I'm running out of descriptions to call these people that cannot stand Donald Trump and refuse to give him credit for anything. What in the event that there is a deal where Iran renounces its desire for a nuclear weapon and allows 24/7 no-knock inspections, renounces its missile program, renounces its support for terror proxies, and of course, the Strait of Hormuz is open, and the price of oil declines precipitously. What then? Will there be any credit? 888-971-SAGE, 888-971-7243. I'm Larry Elder.
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1: 888-971-SAGE, 888-971-7243. I am Larry Elder. We are Salem News Channel coming up. Even CNN is criticizing Dr. Jill Biden for only now coming out saying that she thought her husband was having a stroke during his debate with Trump. We're also going to talk about what Gavin Newsom said after the debate where he vociferously defended Joe Biden. And the Pope has apologized for slavery. All of this and more, 888-971-SAGE. David is in L.A. David, thank you so much for calling back. I appreciate it.
2: I'm actually not the David that called yesterday.
1: Oh, I'm sorry. That was the same guy.
2: I am sorry, but I had the same point that Donald Trump is still a convicted felon.
1: Okay, David, I know he's a convicted felon. He was a convicted felon when he got elected. He got reelected. The American people didn't care, and I don't care.
2: A portion of the electorate didn't care because it's a personality cult, and whatever Trump does
1: well,
2: is okay.
1: Well, he won all seven states. How did that happen?
2: Well, I mean, yes, because he is a very convincing personality cult leader. That's how it works.
1: David, explain to me the charge against Donald Trump for which he was convicted.
2: Donald Trump was convicted on 34 felony counts of falsifying business records because he wrote off the hush money payment to Stormy Daniels.
1: And referred to it as a legal expense, correct?
2: Right.
1: And didn't Hillary Clinton refer to the Stormy Daniels payments as a legal expense?
2: Larry, this is
1: David, my point is you have a double standard, selective outrage, hypocrisy. You don't care about Hillary, you only care about Trump. I'm sorry?
2: It's great. I think that's wonderful. If you can figure out how to throw Hillary Clinton in jail, I would not stop you.
1: So you agree that there was a no-fly zone over Hillary for committing the same offense for which Donald Trump was convicted. You agree with that?
2: I don't know what you mean by it.
1: You just said if you can figure out a way of throwing Hillary Clinton in jail, you'd be okay with that. So I'm asking you, do you think she got a pass? Do you think it was unfair that she got a pass and Donald Trump was prosecuted criminally for doing the same thing?
2: There's lots of cases that go unprosecuted.
1: I'm asking you. Do you believe she got a pass? Do you believe that Donald Trump was unfairly targeted and Hillary got a pass?
2: I don't know. Do you have evidence that she got a pass?
1: You just now conceded that she did the same thing. She referred to the Stormy Dan. She referred to the Steele dossier payments as a legal expense. She was fined by the FEC, as was the DNC. Trump never got fined, but he got prosecuted by Alvin Bragg in Manhattan. Don't you think there's something bizarre about that, David?
2: Larry, this is what you do. I listen to your show religiously.
1: Do you have an answer to what I just now said? I know it's what I do. It's called calling out hypocrisy. It's called calling out a double standard. It's called calling out selective outrage, David. You don't like it because you have no response.
2: No, I already said, Larry, if you can throw Hillary in jail.
1: So you agree that she got a pass and Donald Trump was prosecuted and both of them should have been?
2: You have to show me.
1: Can you agree with that? Double standard. Hypocrisy. I'm Larry Elder.
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6: More strikes. I'm Ted Lindner, Fox News. The U.S. military announcing self-defense strikes on Iran over the weekend. The attacks on Iranian radar and command and control sites over Saturday and Sunday in Gurukh, Iran, and Keshem Island. The U.S. fighter aircraft reportedly eliminating Iranian air defenses, a ground control station, and two one-way attack drones. CENTCOM reporting the strikes were made in response to aggressive Iranian actions, including an attack on an American drone, an MQ-1 drone, over international waters. No American service members were harmed. Meantime, the Iranian president is reportedly asked to resign. Reports say that Pezeshkian told the Supreme Leader's office he's been shut out from major decision-making. Meantime, President Trump is pushing for changes to the proposed deal with Iran to reopen the Strait of Hormuz, extend the ceasefire, and resume nuclear talks. Fox Business's Max Gordon.
7: The New York Times and Axios report that President Trump sent tougher terms to Iran for a peace deal in an effort to exert pressure and to speed up the process, but it's unclear what changes were made to the potential agreement. This as the Strait of Hormuz remains closed to ship traffic and the U.S. continues its blockade.
6: Meantime, in the state of New Jersey, the city of Newark stepping up measures to deal with violent protests at an ICE detention center. Fox's Steve Harrigan.
8: We've seen a week, really, of steady violence at night, usually after dark. We see preparations once again in effect for a possible fight between police and protesters, so it still looks cloudy. As far as the security here goes in front of this detention center, it is being controlled now by Newark police, not ICE agents. That's something the governor made clear just a short time ago. And we did see violence overnight. Once again, protesters refusing to disperse. They were hit with tear gas and stun grenades.
6: Fox's Steve Harrigan. Governor Sherrill claims out-of-state groups are inflaming tensions. 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
6: Crews in Washington State have recovered the bodies of all nine missing workers after last week's chemical tank implosion at a paper mill. A tank used in paper production ruptured and that killed 11 people at the Longview facility. Ukrainian President Zelensky says he's still waiting on a response to a letter he sent to Congress and to President Trump about the weapons his country needs as the war between Ukraine and Russia continues over 4 years later.
13: President Zelensky's letter is seeking help in bolstering air defenses, particularly anti-ballistic missiles, of which he said Ukraine counts almost exclusively on America to provide. On CBS Face the Nation, Zelensky said delivery of weapons isn't keeping up with threats Ukraine faces.
14: This is very important. We need to increase the production.
13: In his letter, he also urged the United States to remain engaged. Gernal Scott, Fox News.
6: President Trump planned to headline the opening ceremony for the Great American State Fair June 24th after so many musical performers dropped out over political concerns. The Freedom 250 concert on the National Mall will kick off the country's 250th birthday celebration.
15: President Trump saying in part on Truth Social that these artists are getting the yips and that he would replace these highly paid third-rate artists. Over the last few days, over half the artists on the bill have canceled their appearance, including Bret Michaels, Martina McBride, Morris Day, The Commodores, Young MC. However, Vanilla Ice is still on the bill. He took to his Instagram to support the event.
16: I'm honored, man. This is going to be epic.
15: Milli Vanilli frontman Rob Moravan said he is still performing, as is CNC Music Factory and Flo Rida. Michelle Pulino, Fox News.
6: The State Fair will run from June 25th through July 10th. And former Federal Reserve Chairman Jerome Powell accepted the JFK Profile and Courage Award Sunday night in Boston. During his acceptance speech, he called for the Federal Reserve to remain independent and not make interest rate cuts based on politics. I'm Ted Lindner. This is Fox News.
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27: 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Welcome to the program. No victor crests allowed because we've got a country to save. So let's get her teed up.
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1: 888-971-SAGE, 888-971-7243. I am Larry Elder. We are Salem News Channel. In addition to CNN's legal analysts saying that the whole theory on which Alvin Bragg brought the trial against Donald Trump was convoluted and suspect, after Trump's conviction, the same legal analysts also questioned whether or not Trump had a legal solid basis to appeal. And he said that he did. Can you play that?
32: Ellie, in the New York criminal case, how much of a chance do you think Trump's legal team has in succeeding entirely just based on the immunity argument, like this needs to go away?
33: Well, Jake, it's always difficult to get a trial judge to throw out a jury's verdict, but I do think Trump has a perfectly reasonable and quite persuasive argument here. Essentially, he's going to argue some of the evidence that was introduced against me at the hush money trial related to my conduct during the time he was president in 2017, including his communications with Hope Hicks and other White House advisors. His argument's going to be under the immunity ruling, which came out after the trial. The Supreme Court said that I'm covered. I can't be charged for anything to do with my communications with the attorney general, probably with the vice president. So he'll argue these should have been excluded from the trial. Therefore, I get a new trial. This should get thrown out. The DA responded, well, that evidence wasn't really all that important. There was plenty of other evidence. But the problem is, when the DA addressed the jury, he said that that evidence of Trump's communications with Hope Hicks was utterly devastating. That's a quote, and was a key piece of the puzzle. Now, Judge Merchan has not ruled in Trump's favor on the big issues, so I don't necessarily expect him to do so here. But this is not some frivolous throwaway motion by Donald Trump.
1: Just something to think about, David 1 and David 2. 888-971-SAGE, 888-971-7243. Let's move on. Dr. Jill Biden is now coming forward and saying, during the debate, she thought Joe was having a stroke, which raises a question, doesn't it? You think your husband's having a stroke during the debate, and you allow the debate to continue? You don't ask for medical assistance ASAP? She now says, well, he had never done this before or since. Number 39.
34: Are you horrified as you saw it unfold?
35: I wasn't horrified. I was frightened because I had never, ever seen Joe like that before or since. Never.
34: Or since.
35: Yes.
34: Or You've since. Never seen him like
35: never.
34: That?
35: Never. No.
34: What happened?
35: I don't know what happened. I mean, as I watched it, I thought, oh, my God, he's having a stroke. And it scared me to death.
1: And why then did, after the debate, you hold this pep rally and say, you did great. You answered every question when you thought your husband, only moments earlier, had a stroke? Weren't you concerned that he needed medical attention? That was an ask. Here's what Dr. Jill said shortly after the debate, number 40.
36: Joe, you did such a great job. You answered every question. You knew all the facts. And let me ask the crowd, what did Trump do? Lie! Yes.
1: You remember this moment during the debate, number 41?
0: And I'm going to continue to move until we get the total ban on the total initiative relative to what we're going to do with more Border Patrol and more asylum officers.
2: President Trump?
3: I really don't know what he said at the end of that sentence. I don't think he knows what he said either. Look.
1: Now, this is Gavin Newsom right after the debate where it was clear that Joe Biden did not know where he was. And his campaign for re-election was effectively over that night. But not to Gavin Newsom, number 42.
4: My colleague Alex Wagner is standing by right now with California Governor Biden surrogate Gavin Newsom. Alex, I cannot wait for this conversation.
5: Well, neither can I. Well, you guys can't see it, but there's like all of Trump's shortlist VP nominees are walking around on the ground. Nobody wants to talk to them. It was like human piranhas descending on the governor after the end of this debate. Governor, let me just, I mean, what was your reaction to what we saw on screen?
6: Well, I thought on the substance, he won the debate. I'm old school. I'm old fashioned. That's what matters to me. I thought the lies, I was taking notes about all the lies. I ran out of paper. Donald Trump, no accountability on those lies, talking down the American economy, talking down our democracy. That was alarming. This is a world we're living in now. Donald Trump created where 13-year-olds have to deliver the child of the person that impregnated them. This is a world that Donald Trump has created. And so for me, it was daylight and darkness.
1: I'm very proud. Daylight and darkness. Two-thirds of the American people thought we were on the wrong track as he was speaking. Borders wide open as we were speaking. Again, average family, four, spending $1,100 a month more for the same goods and services as that family was spending first year of the Biden administration. Daylight and darkness. Continue.
6: Of the president's record, and I'm very proud for his vision of the future.
5: I mean, let's talk about the substance, though, because I feel like on the signature issue that Democrats have, which is abortion, the president's response was garbled and undirected at best. Yeah. Do you feel like he did what he needed to on an issue that could motivate voters in the polls?
6: I think it's significantly insignificant because it's de minimis because the American people have made up their minds.
1: It's significantly insignificant? I think I've never heard that term before. Significantly insignificant. De minimis. Is that Latin?
5: Response was garbled and undirected at best. Yeah. Do you feel like he did what he needed to on an issue that could motivate voters in the polls?
6: I think it's significantly insignificant because it's de minimis because the American people have made up their minds. They don't support the policies of Donald Trump. They certainly don't support his policies or his assertion somehow the American people always wanted this to be states' rights, which was laughable and absurd. So from that perspective, I don't think that will matter. You saw it in all the elections since Dobbs where Democrats are overperforming. We keep winning, and we have to keep our mind. So I think for all of us,
1: he's referring to the Dobbs decision that overturned Roe v. Wade, that put the matter back to the states where it was until 1973. And somehow, some way, our republic is surviving. California has a certain view. Other states have another view. Somehow, some way, republic has survived. Continue.
6: And do more. We have the opportunity to turn the page. We have the opportunity to put our heads down. We have the opportunity to universally have the back of this president who's had our back. You don't turn your back. You go home with the one that brought you to the dance. 100% all in. And I was very, very proud that he was able to.
1: You go to the one that you brought to the dance. He have his back 100% all in. When people say that about Donald Trump, what do they say? It sounds like a cult. A cult of personality. He had our back. Let's have his back 100%. We're all in. It doesn't matter how you performed in that debate. See how ridiculous this thing sounds now that Dr. Jill admits on that very night she thought her husband was having a stroke?
6: Articulate the work that he has done. and lay a foundation of understanding of the lies and the deceit that continue to come out of Donald Trump's
5: mouth. You were out there getting a chorus of questions about whether Biden should step down. There is panic that has set in. There is panic that has set in among people who have
1: She says there is panic setting in among people who watch the debate. Listen to the governor's response to this.
5: Watch this debate, who are Democrats, people who are strategists, and some even inside Democratic campaigns.
6: Yeah.
5: Do you think it's unfounded?
6: Well, I think it's unhelpful, and I think it's unnecessary. We've got to go in, we've got to keep our heads high, and as I say, we've got to have the back of this president.
1: The panic is unnecessary and unhelpful. We need to keep our heads high. Continue.
6: Turn your back because of one performance? What kind of party does that? It's been a masterclass. 15.6 million jobs. That's eight times more than the last three Republican presidents combined. The only thing the last three Republican presidents have in common is recessions. Democrats deliver. This president has delivered. We need to deliver for him at this moment. With all due respect, the more time we start having these conversations go down these rabbit holes, it's unhelpful to our democracy, our fate and future of this country, the world. They
1: talking
6: need us
1: about
6: right now.
1: Joe Biden's obvious mental decline is going down a rabbit hole, and it's unhelpful. This is the governor's response to that performance, a performance that Dr. Jill Biden now says made her seem that her husband was having a stroke. This is the extent to which that they defended this man. He was obviously not capable of doing the job because they hated Donald Trump's guts so much. Perfectly okay to have a commander-in-chief not competent mentally, not there, clearly diminished capacity because she couldn't stand Dr. It's unhelpful. Going down a rabbit hole talking about a man who Dr. Jill now says she thought had a stroke. I'm Larry Olson.
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1: 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Let's hear a little bit more of the governor defending Joe Biden's disaster performance the night he debated Donald Trump.
19: We start having these conversations, go down these rabbit holes. It's unhelpful to our democracy, our fate and future of this country, the world. They need us right now to step up, and that's exactly what I intend to do.
5: Not to belabor the point, but, I mean, this was a Biden campaign strategy. This was their idea to do this debate now, and I wonder what you think they got out of it. What was Biden's strongest moment from this debate in your mind?
19: Well, again, back to the substance. He got stronger. He had more stamina.
1: Here, hold on. What was Biden's strongest moment during the debate? Back up just a few seconds. What was Biden's strongest moment? Watch this answer.
5: This debate now, and I wonder what you think they got out of it. What was Biden's strongest moment from this debate in your mind?
19: Well, again, back to the substance. He got stronger. He had more stamina over the debate.
5: But was there one moment that you think sticks?
19: Well, you know, it's difficult to assess. I need a little bit more objectivity and time away from this.
1: It's difficult to assess. I need a little more objectivity and time away from it. Continue.
6: context of trying to pick those moments. But look, at the bottom line is this was an opportunity to sort of distill the essence of what this campaign's about. You're hearing the messaging from the campaign distilled down what that key message is. Turn the page. Go to North Carolina tomorrow. We'll get there out there on the road. Surrogates need to step up. We need to step in to support this grassroots effort all across the United States. We need to raise money, and we need to understand what's at stake if we don't. We need to understand what's at stake if we turn our back at this critical time. There's too much.
5: If Biden and Trump are remembered for any particular line, to me it seemed like it would be the line, "I didn't have sex with a porn star," which is not something we've heard on a debate stage before.
6: No. When you use the words, "I didn't have sex with a porn star," you're not winning.
1: And you see the interviewer, this is used to be called MSNBC, now I call it BS now. See how friendly she is? How helpful she is. He couldn't come up with a single comment or line that was Biden's strongest line. So she said, "Well, people are going to remember I didn't have sex with a porn star. That's what they're going to remember." Yes, yes. Pathetic. By the way, Biden is suing to prevent the Trump administration from releasing the videotape interview he did with special counsel Robert Hur over his alleged possession of documents that he should not have had. Here's what President Trump said about Biden's lawsuit to stop this. Number 50.
20: Bring us in here today. What are your thoughts? Why do you think that Joe Biden is trying to sue the Department of Justice, former President Joe Biden, to have his tapes that he did interviews on blocked from the American people hearing them? Do you think that he's trying to hide something? And maybe Acting Attorney General Todd Blanche could comment on if they will countersue and release those tapes to the American public.
21: Are you talking about it with respect to his book?
20: With respect to his memoirs.
21: Well, I'd like to see it. I don't know. Maybe there's some constitutional reason. I don't know. I would like to see what he has to say, because we can never allow what happened to this country to happen. The man was grossly incompetent, and the Democrats, I call them the Democrats because the policy is so bad, but they came very close to destroying our country. We can never let it happen again. And I hope that you're able to produce that. I think it would be very interesting reading for people.
1: Even over at CNN, Abby Phillip, on Dr. Joe Biden now coming forward saying that she thought her husband was having a stroke, even she had an issue with this. Number 22.
22: I appreciate that we now get to see at least some version of a truth that she's putting out there. Because I think, yeah, the conversation should be had about the deceptiveness
23: I think that was
22: behind this. Like, that's the conversation that I think ought to be had. The autopsy that the Democrats didn't delve into that. But it should.
23: Yeah.
22: What kind of political system covers that up and makes it okay to lie to people about what everybody knows is true?
1: Now, when you've lost Abby Phillip on the issue of Trump's cognitive decline, maybe, just maybe, Dr. Jill Biden should fess up. Her goal was to keep her husband in office no matter what, because she loved being first lady. Admit it. You thought your husband was having a stroke. You sit there and let him go through a 90-minute debate, and you don't call for medical attention. And then when the debate is over, you still don't call for medical attention. And you have a pep rally and tell him how great he did. He answered every question, and all Donald Trump did was lie, while you just thought he had a stroke. Really? Is that how a spouse would respond if the spouse thought the other spouse was having a stroke? He's having a stroke, and I'll just let it keep going for 90 minutes, and after it's all over, I'll prop him up and tell him what a wonderful job he did, and then maybe at some point I will seek medical attention. Really? And why are you just now saying it? She has a book coming out, and she knows she is being blamed for concealing his condition. So now she's acknowledging that, well, I always knew it, and I was frightened, and hopefully no one's going to ask me any tough questions. No one's going to ask me why I didn't call a timeout and say, "Is there a doctor in the house?" Hopefully no one's going to ask me that. And so far, it doesn't appear that she's been asked that. But the full interview is going to be on Sunday. When I say full interview, of course, it'll be edited. Several people want to weigh in Arnold Tom's River about Israel and the crocodiles. Arnold, don't go away. Also, Peter in L.A. wants to comment on this proposed settlement agreement. We don't know the details, which is why I haven't gone into it. But anything short of what I said, no nukes, no missiles, no terror proxies. I'm Larry Elder.
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3: Fox News, I'm Sue Guzman. The U.S. military says it launched weekend strikes on Iran in self-defense on Iranian radar and command and control sites just after Iran targeted an American drone. Meanwhile, the U.S.-Iran draft deal still not finalized as President Trump is reportedly demanding changes to the latest peace proposal. Arrests after a curfew went into effect outside an ICE detention center in New Jersey.
4: Police arresting more anti-ICE protesters outside Delaney Hall in Newark, New Jersey. The arrests come as a new mandatory curfew takes effect around that facility. The ICE detention center has been the focus of often tense and at times violent protests for about a week. Demonstrators allege immigrants have been tortured and denied adequate food at the facility. The Department of Homeland Security denies those claims.
3: That's Fox's Marianne Rafferty reporting. 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
1: 888-971-SAGE, 888-971-7243. I am Larry Elder. We are Salem News Channel. Peter is in Los Angeles. Peter, you're on the Larry Elder Show. Thank you so much for calling. I appreciate it.
33: Hi, Larry. How you doing?
1: I'm doing well. How are you?
33: Excellent. Thank you. Listen, I don't know why Trump is even contemplating this idea, I mean, you can't trust Iran to allow inspections. You're never going to be able to allow them. Does he really believe that? I mean, how are you going to ensure that they're complying?
1: Well, that's why you have to have what are called no-knock inspections, meaning you can go anywhere at any time, 24/7, use your intelligence, and if you feel there's something gone wrong, send in people to check it. That's the only way to do it. And in the Iran deal, the reason, one of the many reasons I opposed it, is because it allowed them to be notified. I forget how much time that they had, and they can move stuff around.
33: Either way, but what are you going to do 2 months from now when you want to inspect something and they say no? You come back. Are you going to start bombing again?
1: The answer is yes. You start bombing again. Peter, an even bigger question is, but you're right, if there is some sort of deal like this, what happens when the next president comes in, if the next president is a Democrat like Joe Biden? That's the problem. That's why I believe, I hope, that Donald Trump's real objective from the beginning was regime change. You can't say it out loud because of Iraq and Afghanistan. It's now become a four-letter word. But I hope that was and remains his ultimate objection, because that's the only real way we're going to be able to deal with this. You cannot trust them.
33: Me too. I agree that it should be regime change.
1: Yeah,
33: definitely.
1: Yeah,
33: and the
1: idea that he gave a deadline and said that there are going to be no boots on the ground, I think those are all things I would not have said if I were commander in chief. I understand why he's saying it. I hope that he retains flexibility and does what he needs to do. He says he's going to do what he needs to do. But as far as I'm concerned, you can't put a time limit on it. You can't say I'm not going to send boots on the ground. You can't say there won't be any regime change. You cannot trust them. They are liars. They want to destroy us. They believe that the 12th Imam is somehow going to come down and the whole world eventually will be Islamic. That's what these people believe.
33: Indeed. And listen, one other quick question. Why is the price of gas so high? I thought we were energy independent now. Why aren't we pumping our own oil into our own country?
1: Well, because oil is an international commodity, like gold, international commodity. The question is, what about our supply? We have a supply, so we're not worried about running out. But the price of oil is a price that's fixed on the world market. That's why it's higher. But it's also much higher here in California, where you and I live, because of all these environmental regulations. That's why you can get the same company selling it in a red state for $2 less than what we're paying for here in California.
33: That's true. Nice talking to you, Larry.
1: You too, Peter. Thank you so much for the call. Appreciate it. Arnold is in Toms River, New Jersey. Arnold, you're on the Larry Elder Show.
2: Hi. I want to thank you very much for your crocodile that you just read a few minutes ago. Long-time listener here, and I enjoyed the voice of rationale and reasoning. I'd like to make a couple comments on some facts. There are approximately 57 countries that are Arab or Muslim or Islamic. There's only one Jewish state. The 57 countries compose approximately 1.5 million square miles. Israel is approximately 9,800 square miles.
1: Mm-hmm.
2: I also want to bring out the point that the... hold on a second. The point that Israel, for many years, their main export was farm technology, helping to feed millions of people around the world. Another fact that isn't brought out much is out of 970 approximately Nobel Prizes given out, 220 of them have been to Jewish people.
1: Mm-hmm.
2: And I really appreciate
1: it. By the way, Arnold, how many of them do you think have gone to Arabs and Muslims?
2: Three, if you count Arafat.
1: Yeah, it's about 15, and most of those were peace prizes. So think about that.
2: Okay.
1: Yeah.
2: Counting Arafat, yes. And we know how peaceful he was.
1: Right, he was a terrorist. Tom, Arnold, thank you very much for the call. I really do appreciate it. We're also going to be talking about the Pope apologizing for slavery and a anti-James Tallarico super PAC has put out its first anti-Tallarico ad. All of this and more. We're also going to get into fraud if we have time to do so. 888-971-SAGE, 888-971-7243. The Pope apologizing for slavery without mentioning the central role Africa played in slavery. Without Africa, there would have been no transatlantic slave trade or Arab slave trade.
5: 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Oh, very young, what will you leave us this time?
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7: 888-971-SAGE, 888-971-7243. I am Larry Elder. We are Salem News Channel. New poll on the California governor's race. We're going to talk about that. Pope apologized for slavery. We'll be getting into that later on. A super PAC has released their first anti-James Tallarico ad. He is the Democrat candidate for Senate against the Texas Attorney General endorsed by Donald Trump, who decisively defeated the incumbent, John Cornyn. Here's the Super PAC anti-Tallarico ad, number 33.
8: Move over, Davy Crockett. There's a new Texas trailblazer in town. And his, it's their name, is James Tallarico. The man who bragged, our office is the first in the history of Texas to add pronouns to our official business cards.
9: I am running around like a crazy person today.
8: Spreading his white skin wherever he goes.
10: I am not a perfect Christian.
11: Prophetic voices like Jesus have helped me reckon with my own whiteness, my own masculinity, and it's a painful process.
8: Bearing the cross of white skin and unambiguous masculinity.
12: I was a big nerd in high school, never played sports. I probably shouldn't out myself like this. Sex is a spectrum, and oftentimes it can be very ambiguous.
11: God is both masculine and feminine and everything in between. God is non-binary.
8: Straight from Revelations in the Woke James Bible.
12: I want us all to be aware of that. There are many more than two biological sexes. In fact, there are six.
8: And on the seventh day, he, it, they rested. But not James Tallarico. He built an ark big enough for all creatures.
11: To be able to write legislation that benefits not just the people, but also our animal friends.
8: Just like the Supreme Court said, one cow, one vote.
11: Now, existential, that we try to reduce our meat consumption. It's the right thing to do and the moral thing to do.
8: The 11th commandment. Thou shalt not smoke brisket.
11: I am proud to say that our campaign has officially become a non-meat campaign.
8: So step aside, Sam Houston. Tallarico's bravery towers over Texas. He's fighting for all six genders and tens of thousands of species.
11: I guess we just have a different moral yardstick.
8: You know what insults Jesus? Binary white people who eat barbecue and remember the Alamo?
11: There's only been one perfect Christian.
8: And they certainly weren't a carnivorous, Caucasian, binary homo sapien, according to the woke gospel James.
11: They're going to call me a radical leftist, un-Texan, un-American.
8: And bar none, the weirdest candidate for Senate the Lone Star State has ever seen.
7: This is a left-wing panelist on CNN, number 31.
13: The idea that he has this odd interpretation of God that doesn't align with these traditional faith voters is going to be a problem with African American voters, Latino voters as well.
14: Such a good point. Yeah.
7: James Tallarico on CNN tried to explain to James Tapper what he meant when he said God is non-binary, number 32.
15: The National Republican Senate Committee is already highlighting comments that you've made as a state representative. For example, they're highlighting this.
11: God is both masculine

0: feminine, and everything in between. God is non-binary.
1: What is your response to them using that and explain what you were talking about?
0: Well, I understand that that comment is a little provocative. I said it on the House floor when the extremists in the Republican legislature were picking on school kids who were different. But I don't think it's controversial theologically. Most Christians would acknowledge that God is beyond gender. In fact, the Apostle Paul, in his letter to the Galatians, said that in Christ there is neither male nor female. And so if someone's got a problem with that statement, they shouldn't take it up with me. They should take it up with the Apostle Paul.
2: So the appropriate pronoun for God is they. Here's Tallarico saying Texans should lower their meat consumption. And his campaign would be non-meat. This was a couple of years ago. Number 51.
3: We have, I think, heard more and more issues of animal welfare. I think not just because it's the right thing to do and the moral thing to do, but also it's, as all of you know, necessary to fight climate change. It is now existential that we try to reduce our meat consumption and that we try to respect animals in all aspects of society. And so I am proud to say that our campaign has officially become a non-meat campaign. So we are only buying vegan products from our local vegan businesses. Some of you may know Big Nonas. They were little Nonas, and then they opened up a brick and mortar, so another Big Nonas. But we just got our pizza from there today. And so the point is that I think all of us, not just policymakers, but everyone, has to take personal responsibility in this effort.
2: Man, I feel guilty. I had a steak last night. His campaign was officially non-meat. Trump's 2024 director talked about how Democrats have been gerrymandering for a very long time, and only now are Republicans getting into the game. Number 17.
4: There was a ruling not many weeks ago from the U.S. Supreme Court on Calais versus Louisiana, which is a landmark Supreme Court case that was about interpreting Section 2 of the Voting Rights Act. And what the ruling came down and basically said you cannot racially gerrymander districts, which has been going on for a long time in this country. They've been gerrymandering based on race. And that is something that the Democrats have done with the purpose of putting Democrats in power.
2: They've been doing it for a very long time. As I mentioned before, in 2017, Eric Holder set up a committee to go around the country advising states on how they could use race to create majority-minority districts. The Supreme Court says you can't do that. Now all of a sudden, it's Jim Crow 2.0. Byron Donalds on Democrats, number 8.
5: Well, the fact that you have Democrat senators who want to stop the United States government and stop President Trump from doing what he can to help free Cuba from more than 60 years of totalitarianism and a dictatorship, but then the same Democrats will come here and lecture everybody in America about how they're the only ones that stand for freedom, that stand for democracy? Give me a break. They're lying. But this isn't new. They lie about this stuff all the time.
2: 888-971-SAGE, 888-971-7243. 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
13: Because we work in these homes, and when we try to just do simple common sense policy to actually open up America's economy for the American people, drive down costs, have health care that makes sense, you know who stops us? The same Democrats who go on the trail and talk about how they're the only ones standing for the little guy. That war powers resolution that they're bringing is indicative of the fact that the Democrats will tolerate totalitarianism on their watch. And they will let it happen. They will watch people starve. They will watch people be oppressed. And they won't lift a finger, but they'll go to their cocktail party and talk about how they stand for freedom and liberty and democracy. Give me a break. I don't listen to them anymore. And that resolution is why.
2: 888-971-SAGE, 888-971-7243. That is the Florida Congressman Byron Donalds, who's running for governor of Florida. He was on my short list for President Trump's running mate in 2024, by the way. Great, great guy, amazing guy. Got a very, very bright future. Coming up, the Pope apologizes for slavery, omits the role that Africa played in slavery. New poll on the California governor's race. Also, why are things so expensive in California? Rules, regulations, taxes, more on this coming up. Neil is in the Bronx. Neil, you're on the Larry Elder Show. Thank you so much for calling, Neil.
14: It's been a long time, Larry. How you been doing?
2: It's been a very long time. Where you been?
14: In the hospital. Yeah, Larry, you know, I heard all your conversation about the governor of California and Abby Phillips and these people. You were trying to find a word for them, right? Oh, you were. They get to the lunatics. They're lunatics, man. You talking about
2: that's what Trump called Al Green. That's the one with the cane who lost his primary.
14: Yeah.
2: Call him a lunatic.
14: These people, I'm sorry, Larry, these people, I'm no Democrat no more. Here in New York City, I'm voting for Republican Party members. Bruce Blackman running for governor. I'm trying to get with his campaign to help him win. This governor, she got to go. She's got to go, man. Donald Trump is a smart president. He's trying to save the world from nuclear war. I mean, do you worry about gasoline prices? Yeah, I worry about waking up the next day alive. You people talking about gasoline? I mean, how are you going to buy gas for your car if you're dead? I mean,
2: Neil, thank you very much for the call. I appreciate it. Hope you are well. Speaking of waking up dead, the idea that Donald Trump is finally doing something about Iran when other presidents did not, and he gets zero credit for it, half the country is cheering for him to lose, which is what Iran is counting on. They're hoping that Donald Trump, worried about the midterms, will do a bad deal so the price of gas goes down, and then they resume their activity as soon as the smoke is cleared. 888-971-SAGE, 888-971-7243. Do not go away.
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20: More strikes. I'm Ted Lindner, Fox News. The U.S. military announcing self-defense strikes on Iran over the weekend. The attacks on Iranian radar and command and control sites over Saturday and Sunday in Gharuk, Iran, and Keshem Island. The U.S. fighter aircraft reportedly eliminating Iranian air defenses, a ground control station, and 2 one-way attack drones. CENTCOM reporting the strikes were made in response to aggressive Iranian actions, including an attack on an American drone, an MQ-1 drone over international waters. No American service members were harmed. Meantime, the Iranian president is reportedly asked to resign. Reports say that Pezeshkian told the Supreme Leader's office he's been shut out from major decision-making. Meantime, President Trump is pushing for changes to the proposed deal with Iran to reopen the Strait of Hormuz, extend the ceasefire, and resume nuclear talks. Fox Business's Max Gordon.
21: The New York Times and Axios report that President Trump sent tougher terms to Iran for a peace deal in an effort to exert pressure and to speed up the process, but it's unclear what changes were made to the potential agreement. This as the Strait of Hormuz remains closed to ship traffic and the U.S. continues its blockade.
20: Meantime, in the state of New Jersey, the city of Newark stepping up measures to deal with violent protests at an ICE detention center. Fox's Steve Harrigan.
22: We've seen a week, really, of steady violence at night, usually after dark. We see preparations once again in effect for a possible fight between police and protesters, so it still looks cloudy. As far as the security here goes in front of this detention center, it is being controlled now by Newark police, not ICE agents. That's something the governor made clear just a short time ago. And we did see violence overnight. Once again, protesters refusing to disperse. They were hit with tear gas and stun grenades.
20: Fox's Steve Harrigan. Governor Sherrill claims out-of-state groups are inflaming tensions. 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
20: Crews in Washington State have recovered the bodies of all nine missing workers after last week's chemical tank implosion at a paper mill. A tank used in paper production ruptured and that killed 11 people at the Longview facility. Ukrainian President Zelensky says he's still waiting on a response to a letter he sent to Congress and to President Trump about the weapons his country needs as the war between Ukraine and Russia continues over 4 years later.
0: President Zelensky's letter is seeking help in bolstering air defenses, particularly anti-ballistic missiles, of which he said Ukraine counts almost exclusively on America to provide. On CBS Face the Nation, Zelensky said delivery of weapons isn't keeping up with threats Ukraine faces.
1: This is very important. We need to increase the production.
0: In his letter, he also urged the United States to remain engaged. Grinnell Scott, Fox News.
20: President Trump planned to headline the opening ceremony for the Great American State Fair June 24th after so many musical performers dropped out over political concerns. The Freedom 250 concert on the National Mall will kick off the country's 250th birthday celebration.
3: President Trump saying in part on Truth Social that these artists are getting the yips and that he would replace these highly paid third-rate artists. Over the last few days, over half the artists on the bill have canceled their appearance, including Bret Michaels, Martina McBride, Morris Day, The Commodores, Young MC. However, Vanilla Ice is still on the bill. He took to his Instagram to support the event.
4: I'm honored, man. This is going to be epic.
3: Milli Vanilli frontman Rob Morvan said he is still performing, as is CNC Music Factory and Flo Rida. Michelle Polino, Fox News.
20: The State Fair will run from June 25th through July 10th. And former Federal Reserve Chairman Jerome Powell accepted the JFK Profile and Courage Award Sunday night in Boston. During his acceptance speech, he called for the Federal Reserve to remain independent and not make interest rate cuts based on politics. I'm Ted Lindner. This is Fox News.
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34: Larry Elder here, the sage from South Central, the prince of Pico Union, the czar of common sense, the great Elderski, Don Lorenzo. Welcome to the program. No victocrats allowed because we've got a country to save. So let's get her teed up!
35: Do you want to play rock? 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
2: 888-971-7243, 888-971-SAGE. I am Larry Elder. We are Salem News Channel. New poll put out by Public Policy Institute of California on the governor's race here. 23% say they would vote for Javier Becerra. Steve Hilton at 20%. Billionaire Tom Steyer, who has spent $200 million of his own money, by far more than the other candidates combined, is at 15%. Chad Bianco, 13%. Katie Porter, 12%. There's another Berkeley poll out, pretty much having it the same way, with Hilton and Becerra as number one and number two. I think we're talking to Steve Hilton tomorrow, if I'm not mistaken. Now, speaking of California, California, of course, has an affordability problem. This is what a farmer said about what's happened to the cost of lettuce and why, number 47.
39: Why are groceries getting more expensive in California? Here's one big reason why. Because farming is getting more expensive in California. For example, the regulatory costs of growing lettuce have increased nearly 1,400% over the last 2 decades. And when it costs more to grow food, you pay more at the store. This series explores the hidden costs of farming in California and why your food prices keep rising. A Cal Poly study tracked the regulatory cost of one California lettuce farm over 20 years. In 2006, it was $109 an acre. Today, it's more than $1,600 an acre. That's a nearly 1,400% increase in just 20 years. That dramatic rise has come from layer upon layer of regulation, nearly two dozen of them related to food safety, air and water quality, worker health and safety, and wages. These rules were created with good intention to protect workers, consumers, and the environment. But when you stack one rule on top of another, the cumulative costs start piling up. And eventually, these costs show up in the grocery aisle. Good policy protects people and the planet. Smart policy protects the farms that grow our food. It's time for a more balanced regulatory approach.
2: This is California. Now, as to the governor's race, one poll shows that the mayor, Spencer Pratt, and the Democrat Socialists are pretty much neck and neck. Samuel Jackson has come out and endorsed Mayor Bass, number 18.
1: These are the times we need someone who understands government, who also understands the needs of the people. Someone who will go in the streets and gather the people together, not someone who will divide them. Karen Bass is that person. Karen Bass for mayor.
2: Someone who will go in the streets and gather people together. Magic Johnson also is endorsing Karen Bass, number 20.
7: The reason I'm supporting Mayor Bass, first of all, I go back with her probably 30 years. She sustained the first ever consecutive decrease in homelessness. Homicide rate is down. New housing units, 40,000. I mean, she's doing a tremendous job. Mayor Bass has to have a second term, and I'm excited to say that.
2: The mayor just happened to be there. It's amazing. He's talking about her. She just happened to be there. Now, aside from Donald Trump, is there a more hated member of his administration than Stephen Miller, number 15?
8: I think you can all agree that this is the fastest in history that a government task force has traveled from creation to action. Your typical lead time is going to be a year of meetings before anything happens, and that's if you're lucky. And within weeks of this task force being established, we've seen the largest ever slate of indictments, recovered funds, search warrants, raids, seizures, investigations, and new legal actions to stop, disrupt, and prevent fraud. What we've learned, which is not surprising to those of us who've spent some time in this area, is that fraud is every bit as bad as President Trump said it was, and even worse.
2: He talked about Somali fraud, number 16.
8: We don't check as a country if you even have kids. The fact is basic as that. We don't even check if you even have children. You will just start getting the checks. And so what's happened to our country is we became a society, as we've seen with the Somali refugee problem in Minnesota, where you have a large number of people that are not following the honor system, they're not playing by the rules, they're not abiding by our laws, and the amount that has been fleeced from us is in the hundreds of billions of dollars. I believe, based on what I've seen and what I've heard, is that we could balance the federal budget if the only dollars that went out of the Treasury went to individuals who were properly, lawfully, correctly eligible to receive them. And that ultimately is going to be what we have to do as a country. In the meantime, because of the vice president's leadership, you are seeing the most muscular, robust, aggressive, dedicated, determined, and speedy effort to shut down criminal fraud that has not only ever occurred in the history of this country, but in any developed nation.
2: Here's what the president said about Somali fraud, number 36.
9: And, if he does really great, we'll have a balanced budget without having to do anything. This is the kind of money they stole. They're crooks. They're thieves. And I hope that Todd is going to do a real job. These are crooked people. These are thieves. This isn't like a mistake. I'm just talking about one person. He got hundreds of thousands, millions of dollars for securing one man, for taking care of one elderly man. He was a service. He got paid millions of dollars for taking care of one man. Total crook. They're all crooks. The Somalians are what they've done to Minnesota, the Somalians, they're crooked as hell. Ilhan Omar, crooked as hell. They're all crooks. And we got them. We got them. Now we're putting the clamps on. But boy, I tell you, that's an impressive group of guys that you have behind you. I was watching that, and a couple of very strong women, too. But I was watching that last night. I said, I'm proud of you guys.
2: Trump talks about J.D. Vance leading the anti-fraud task force, number 34.
9: Under the leadership of Vice President J.D. Vance, very proud of this, the White House task force to eliminate fraud is waging war on waste, fraud, theft, and abuse like nobody's ever seen before. He looks like Elliot Ness. Do you ever see Elliot Ness? I'm telling you, the guys that are up there, we're all central casting, they're standing behind. What a group of people. No, it looks like a movie. I'm going to make a movie out of it, I think. And they're finding billions and billions and billions of dollars. And I just said, that's good. He said, you haven't seen anything yet. Just said that.
2: Near the end of the Biden administration, $2 billion almost went to Stacey Abrams, number 48.
9: This is but one, I don't know what's happened with it, but I think you're looking at it. I know Lee was involved in it environmentally. And Stacey Abrams was given $2 billion for an account that had $103 in it, an environmental fraud, I guess. And she had $103 in this newly opened account. And before leaving business, they put $2 billion into the account. And they had no reason for existence. They were unable to say what they did with it. $2 billion. Lee, do you want to just mention something about that?
0: Thanks to your leadership, Mr. President, that was canceled. And they no longer have access to that $2 billion.
9: They won my account. They wanted that money. Go ahead.
0: In fact, it was over $29 billion that have now, it's now been canceled at EPA. You told us to make it a priority. Now this happened as soon as you came in. After the election, before your inauguration, they were caught on video saying that they were rushing to get billions of dollars out the door before you're swearing in because they were afraid that once you were sworn in, you were going to stop it. Well, that part, they were right.
9: We did. Yeah, we did.
0: Great. And we're happy to do it, Mr. President. And, the Department of Justice under Todd Blanche's leadership, they just secured another big win in the appeals court on some recently canceled grants for different agencies. So great attorneys making sure that this accountability is delivered over the finish line. It's been a big, great team effort.
2: And Lee Zeldin said they tried to rush billions of dollars out the door before President Trump got sworn in for Trump 2.0. Number 27.
3: Over $29 billion that have now, it's now been canceled at EPA. You told us to make it a priority. This happened as soon as you came in. After the election, before your inauguration, they were caught on video saying that they were rushing to get billions of dollars out the door before you're swearing in because they were afraid that once you were sworn in, you were going to stop it. Well, that part, they were right.
9: We did. Yeah, we did.
3: Great. And, we're happy to do it, Mr. President. And the Department of Justice under Todd Blanche's leadership, they just secured another big win in the appeals court on some recently canceled grants for different agencies. So great attorneys.
2: We're going to talk about Todd Blanche's leadership on fraud and also the Pope apologizing for slavery. 888-971-SAGE. I am Larry Elder. Do not leave town.
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2: Several times that Donald Trump is the only president to serve 2 non-consecutive terms. I believe Grover Cleveland did as well. He ran 3 terms in a row, losing the second term like Trump. Well, if I said that, I misspoke. I know that Trump is the second president to serve non-consecutive terms. I think you heard me say he's the only other one to do it. If I didn't say that, of course I should have. Thank you very much for the correction. Assuming I deserve the correction, I don't think I did. Now, after sharing with you for a couple of weeks about my campaign to send deserving kids to Angel Tree Camp through our friends at Prison Fellowship, we're down to only a few more days for you to join us. I am so proud. 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
2: 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Now, it's one thing to talk about how much fraud it is. Another thing to actually do something about it. This is the acting AG, Todd Blanche, number 29.
19: It's one thing to uncover fraud, which we've done, and that's part of it, but it's also prosecuting the bad guys that are doing it and stopping it from continuing. And that's where you have everybody in this room has inspector generals. And for many years, these really hardworking law enforcement members would identify fraud, and nobody did anything about it. DOJ prosecuted it, but spent a very little resources on that. So what we've done, just in the past 51 days, over 400 law enforcement actions in this country related to major fraud. That's search warrants, that's arrests, that's convictions, that's indictments that are filed, and that's just 51 days. And it's not just the great prosecutors. It's the FBI agents, it's DHS and HSI agents, it's everybody in this room that has inspector generals that are now, they have been freed up. And it's because of you, it's because of the vice president saying this is going to be a priority of what we are going to do, not just the Department of Justice. Even though we're the prosecutors that are putting bad guys in jail, it's also the law enforcement at every agency, FBI and DHS. And so we're already seeing results. We had a $1 billion fraud, a conviction at trial last week out of Florida. And this was an organization that was stealing from senior citizens in Florida, duping them. There were call centers set up in the Philippines, and they were duping them to buy medical equipment that they didn't need, that they would never get, and that the taxpayers paid for. And so that's a good win. We arrested 15 guys in Minnesota last week. The vice president mentioned one of them. These are people that are not, they're just stealing, and many of them are here illegally. And so you have people who are in this country illegally who are then taking advantage. And the vice president says something a lot that resonates with me. The generosity of the American people, the generosity of everybody in this room, the leadership, to take care of the people in this country that are the most, that deserve it the most. Children who are supposed to get food at school, and you have men just stealing, taking that money. And so that's what we're focused on. We are standing up, as you know, Mr. President, you allowed us to stand up a new division at the Department of Justice. It's our entire existence of that division is to combat what we're talking about. And then every U.S. Attorney's Office is now focused on it as well. So this is something that will result in a better place for every citizen in this country and save money, a lot of money. And also it's the right thing to do for our tax dollars, Mr. President.
2: We were talking earlier about the double standard and the selective outrage and the hypocrisy. I bring up things, well, why are you going back to Hillary to talk about how the double standard and the hypocrisy are driving you? Which brings me to Barack Obama criticizing Trump's DOJ for allegedly targeting people. Here again is the acting AG, Todd Blanche, number 11.
20: In a recent interview, former President Barack Obama said, and I quote, "The White House shouldn't be able to direct the Attorney General to go around prosecuting whoever the President wants to prosecute." You're the Attorney General. What is your response?
21: Well, I happen to have, I think, a copy of our Constitution. So if we want, we can read our Constitution together. Article 2 says the executive power shall be vested in a president of the United States of America. It does not say that the Attorney General stands off to the side. So I'm an acting Attorney General. The Attorney General is a member of the cabinet of the President of the United States. the Constitution gives the president power. So I question people in this country that suggest that President Trump, as the chief executive of the United States, does not have the authority or the right or shouldn't be leading this country in all areas, including what we need to be doing to get rid of crime in this country. And so I'm not familiar with the comments you just talked about, but to the extent that President Trump calls me and says that he thinks that we have a problem in this country, whether it's this scourge of drugs, illegal immigration, every American wants him to do that, and he should.
20: But the accusation here from the former president is that your department is now charging political adversaries of the president or perceived political adversaries of the president on his behalf to settle scores.
21: There's something extraordinarily rich about a Democrat suggesting that this administration is charging our political adversaries. I mean, first of all, we're not. Second of all, how about we think about what happened the past 4 years? It wasn't just President Trump that got indicted repeatedly in multiple district courts, in multiple jurisdictions, but it was also his entire administration, what was called into the grand jury, members of his Secret Service detail had to testify in the grand jury. So I welcome criticism. Let's go. But let's, if you're sitting in a glass house, you ought not throw stones.
2: Here's the part where you're supposed to bring up that Eric Holder said that he was Barack Obama's wingman when he was asked, are you going to continue to serve? Well, I'm still President Obama's wingman, so I'm still here with my boy. Remember that? Wingman? But Donald Trump should be standing aside. He shouldn't be involved. I'm Barack Obama's wingman, quote, so I'm still here with my boy, close quote. Do you happen to remember that? The Pope apologizes for slavery, 888-971-SAGE. Do not leave town.
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7: Fox News, I'm Ted Linder. The U.S. military announcing self-defense strikes in Iran over the weekend. The attacks on Iranian radar and command and control sites over the weekend. A U.S. fighter aircraft reportedly eliminating Iranian air defenses, a ground control station, and two one-way attack drones. CENTCOM reporting the strikes were made in response to aggressive Iranian actions, including an attack on an American drone, an MQ-1 drone, over international waters. No American service members were harmed. Commodore's co-founder and former bassist Ronald Lapreed has died. His daughter announcing on social media that her father died following a sudden medical event in New Zealand. Ronald Lapreed was 75 years old. And the search for a gunman who shot two Carroll County Sheriff's deputies Saturday morning is over. The Sheriff's Office announcing Sunday night Michael Puckett was apprehended in Surry County, North Carolina. He was wanted for the shooting incident that left Deputy Sheriff Logan dead. America's listening to Fox News.
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1: 888-971-SAGE, 888-971-7243. I am Larry Elder. We are Salem News Channel. This is an article from America, the Jesuit Review. Headline, Pope Leo makes historic apology for the Catholic Church's role in legitimizing slavery. First paragraph, Pope Leo XIV made a historic apology on Monday for the Holy See's role in legitimizing slavery and for having failed to condemn it for centuries, calling the Vatican record, quote, wound in Christian memory. He said this, and I'm quoting, "It is impossible not to feel deep sorrow when contemplating the immense suffering and humiliation endured by so many in stark contrast to their immeasurable dignity as persons infinitely loved by the Lord. For this, in the name of the Church, I sincerely ask for a pardon." End of quote. This is an article from Black Information Network dated September 26, 2022. Headline, Ghana to formally apologize for its role in transatlantic slave trade. First paragraph, an assembly of over 100 delegates from Ghana is set to gather in Kansas City to formally apologize for the nation's role in the transatlantic slave trade. 1998, President of Uganda said, quote, "I don't have time for diversion or rubbish. African chiefs were the ones waging war on each other and capturing their own people and selling them. If anyone should apologize, it should be the African chiefs. We still have those traitors here today. The black traitors, they are a big problem of Africa in the past and now." End of quote. He said that in 1998. This is an African writer named Tanyi Anawa, number 43.
2: Black people sold black people. White people just paid for it. My great-great-grandmother was sold by her father to another black man, who then sold her to who became her husband and had kids. Not a white person in sight. Well, so while people are being stuck on, especially when I hear this thing as reparations for slavery, I'm like, dude, slavery was everywhere in the world.
3: Yeah.
2: There was slavery in the Arab world, in the Persian world, in the Greek world, in Europe. White, blonde, blue-eyed Polish people were slaves to Germans. White, blonde, blue-eyed Germans. So what are you talking about? Like slavery is something that only black... You guys pay too much respect to racism.
3: Yeah.
2: If we were all white or we were all black, we're still going to discriminate against
4: each
2: other.
4: You know we discriminate against? Eye color.
2: Thank you very much.
4: It's human nature.
2: It's human nature.
4: Yeah.
2: We'll find something. Oh, your ear is too big. I tell people, as long as you are competition, you're a threat. And as long as you're a threat, somebody will try to do something to remove you. It doesn't matter if you're white or black. And on the opposite side, as long as you can add value, doesn't matter if you're black or if you're white, you will be appreciated or recognized.
1: There's a movement called The Woman King, starring Viola Davis, about the Dahomey tribe of women warriors. And there was a Dahomey tribe of women warriors. And the movie shows them as enemies of European slavers. In fact, they were collaborators. The slave trade could not have existed without African chiefs selling slaves to European slavers and to Arab slavers, slaves that were captured in combat or captured in raids. This is Thomas Sowell, number 44.
5: Slavery has been a universal institution for thousands of years, as far back as you can trace human history. And what we're looking at is if slavery is something that happened to one race of people in one country, when in fact the spread of it was around the world. In 1776, which is when Adam Smith published The Wealth of Nations, as well as when the United States got started, he said that Western Europe is the only place in the world where there is no slavery. And even the Western Europeans had vast numbers of slaves in the Western Hemisphere,
3: yes,
5: but not in Western Europe itself. And so if you're going to have reparations for slavery, it's going to be the greatest transfer of wealth back and forth. Because the number of whites, for example, who were enslaved in North Africa by the Barbary pirates exceeded the number of Africans enslaved in the United States and in the American colonies before that, put together. But nobody is going to North Africa to ask for reparations because nobody is going to be fool enough to give it to them.
1: By the way, Thomas Sowell is 90 5 years old and still going strong. What is the deal with this Graham Plattner, man who's running for Senate in Maine, the Nazi tattoo, made snide comments about the so-called American sniper? And they're defending him. He also slammed Chris Kyle, the American sniper. Kyle's widow had a thing or two to say about that. We're going to have that for you as well. Reparation for slavery. I'm Larry Elder. Yes, I've got to find me an angel.
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1: 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Here's Larry Elder.
2: 888-971-SAGE, 888-971-7243. I am Larry Elder. We are Salem News Channel. As I mentioned, the great Thomas Sowell has turned 95 years old, number 45.
3: With all the vicissitudes of my life and the long years of living close to despair, nevertheless, in retrospect, I can see that I was lucky in many ways. Close quote.
4: I left home when I was 17 years old, and I learned out there in the marketplace that there was no great demand for high school dropouts with no skills and no experience. And there were times when I had trouble finding the money for food and for the rent money and so on. And I remember the lowest point, I remember walking from my where I lived in a rooming house on 142nd Street in Harlem to where I worked just below the Brooklyn Bridge.
3: Oh my goodness.
4: Because I did not have enough money.
3: That's 7 miles or so.
4: Yeah,
3: right.
4: Yeah, to both ride the subway and buy food. And I preferred the food.
3: In what ways have you been lucky?
4: Because I learned things that I couldn't have learned other ways. For example, there was no way I was going to live spending every dime I had thereafter. I learned that people who are ordinary people knew far more than I did, even though they were not intellectuals. And even though I had read more books than they had and so forth and so on. And I spent several years like that. And so I never had this condescending attitude toward ordinary people that so many intellectuals have. You know, I realized those people know a hell of a lot. And they knew a hell of a lot more than I did about things that mattered. And I remember from that era, I finally reached the point where I had to ask the foreman to borrow some money from him. Because
3: Foreman, what were you working at this
4: time? A machine shop down on the Lower East Side. And to borrow some money from me, from him, so I could ride to work on the subway and eat at the same time. And he lent me $5. And one of the most wonderful experiences I remember since then, decades later, when I'm in New York on a book tour, I phone him and invite him to dinner with his family. And we had dinner up at the top of the World Trade Center.
3: Oh,
4: and we spent the time, and when we parted, he and I were both on the verge of tears. Mm. You know, and that was the last time I saw him.
3: Mm.
2: I received a letter from Tom Sowell after an appearance I did, I believe, on Fox. And probably the most flattering thing anybody ever said to me, other than something my mom and my dad said. He said, as somebody once said about Willie Mays, another routine, spectacular play. Fox News on this main Senate candidate, Graham Platner, the one with the Nazi tattoo, number 6.
5: Good evening, Brett.
6: Yes, Oysterman, self-proclaimed foe of the oligarchy and a Marine, Army, and veteran himself. Graham Platner's latest resurfaced post slamming a fellow service member have his opponents calling him unhinged.
7: Hey, I'm moving down!
6: Platner's post from 7 years ago is about this dramatic video from the helmet cam of Private First Class Ted Daniels facing off against Taliban fighters in Afghanistan in 2012. Daniels went on to receive a Purple Heart. In since-deleted Reddit posts archived by the main monitor in a database, Platner calls Daniels dumb, saying he doesn't deserve to live, and that, quote, poor marksmanship on the Taliban's part is the only reason this mouth breather made it home. Platner's main primary opponent, the state's governor, Janet Mills, dropped out of the contest late last month, as Platner now aims to unseat longtime Maine Senator Republican Susan Collins. A Collins campaign spokesperson calls Platner's comments disturbing, writing in part, every veteran who has served our country and sacrificed in uniform deserves respect. We'll leave it to Graham Platner to

0: explain these statements to Maine voters. And in a resurfaced podcast interview from 2024, Plattner appears to smear the late Chris Kyle, a highly decorated U.S. Navy SEAL sniper, claiming that he inflated his kill numbers.
1: It's relatively easy to get high numbers like that if you're a little less discriminating. You're fired than, say, a more professional unit would be.
0: We reached out to the Plattner campaign for comment and are still awaiting a response. Brett?
2: Here is the longer clip, number 7.
1: I didn't know who these guys were. I left that deployment and continued on with my life, did a few more deployments, both in the Marine Corps and the Army. It wasn't until somebody told me to read Chris Kyle's book. His stories about how many people he was shooting certainly tracked with the behavior I witnessed and people I knew witnessed down at the Gov Center, which is it's relatively easy to get high numbers like that if you're a little less discriminating, you're fired than say a more professional unit would be. So that's when I kind of learned about Task Unit Bruiser, about Chris Kyle, and then it wasn't until many years later that if someone recommended like Jacko's podcast or book to me, and I put that together and was like, you've got to be kidding me. I almost felt like there was like a weird practical joke being played on me by the war, that like all these years later, I'm like having to like, people are telling me like, oh, look how great this guy is. These guys are amazing heroes, this whole incredible thing, the paragon of leadership. And I'm just sitting there like, Am I living in like an alternate reality? Because this is the exact opposite of my experience.
2: Here is Chris Kyle's widow in response, number 38.
3: I mean, to me, it's just like nothing says I want attention more than disparaging a national hero who's also dead. It's just, it's transparent, it's cowardly. Something like this, where it's so obvious to us that he didn't know him, that he's making things up, that it is the polar opposite of what Chris said and did. It cheapens it. I can't imagine anyone voting for somebody like that.
2: And don't forget the Nazi tattoo. Already being forgiven for that by a Democrat representative. Hey, you know, everybody makes mistakes. It's not disqualifying to have a Nazi tattoo. Wow. Do you have time for it? Number 30?
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25: He's like said so much stuff. 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It's thick, Jessica. I don't even have time to read it. It's just disgusting. I mean, it's even bad for me. He said, he's like Trump. He has said so much. It's like, where do you even start?
26: I love Trump, though.
25: I do, but he hasn't said this stuff. This is bad. And I swear the man does not have a Nazi tattoo. I've never seen Trump naked. Oh. But that's what Democrats are going to have to start doing. Before a candidate runs, they're going to have to say strip. Because I got to know if you got a Nazi tattoo.
26: Oh, my gosh. I liked the theatric beating of the RNC.
25: I mean, this is the thickest jacket of oppo I've ever seen. It's five, and it's dense.
26: God.
25: He called Jesus a zombie.
26: Oh.
25: What do you mean, oh?
26: You think if someone hears, I'm going to get mad.
25: Let's run him for Senate.
26: All,
25: Jesus is a zombie. Run him for Senate.
26: Right.
27: I think
2: 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Now, I don't know whether Tom Homan is going to give the hunger strikers at the New Jersey ICE detention teeth. But here's what Tom Homan said about the hunger strike going on right now as we speak at a New Jersey ICE detention facility, number 54.
28: Look, I've done this since 1984. Hunger strikes never work. We're not going to change what we do because someone goes on a hunger strike. As a matter of fact, if it gets bad enough and the physicians feel like they're putting themselves in extreme danger, medical danger, then we'll force feed them. We'll get a court order enforcement. Hunger strikes do not work. So they can you know, put themselves in a position where they're, you know, not eating, but it's not going to cause them to be released. We are going to continue to arrest people. We'll continue to detain people. As far as complaining about ICE contract facilities, well, guess what? We're building our own warehouse facilities. We will have the federally owned detention facilities by the thousands of beds. So look for the future. And I've said from day one, we need to own more of these facilities when we operate them on federal land. And in that way, we're not dealing with all this crap from the local politicians and the state and the governors.
27: Exactly.
28: Because this is a federal facility on federal land. That's the direction we need to go to, and that's the direction we're heading in.
2: So inhumane. An illegal alien cannot succeed without teeth. See you tomorrow. God bless.
0: What can I say? Mamba out.
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27: Self-defense strikes. I'm Ted Lindner, Fox News. The U.S. military announcing self-defense strikes in Iran over the weekend. The attacks on Iranian radar and command and control sites over Saturday and Sunday. The U.S. fighter aircraft reportedly eliminated Iranian air defenses, a ground control station, and two one-way attack drones. CENTCOM reporting the strikes were made in response to aggressive Iranian actions, including an attack on an American drone, an MQ-1 drone, over international waters. No American service members were harmed. Meantime, Iran's president has reportedly asked to resign. Reports say that Masoud Pezeshkian told the Supreme Leader's office he's been shut out from major decision-making. Meantime, President Trump pushing for changes to the proposed deal with Iran to reopen the strait, extend the ceasefire, and resume nuclear talks.
29: The New York Times and Axios report that President Trump sent tougher terms to Iran for a peace deal in an effort to exert pressure and to speed up the process, but it's unclear what changes were made to the potential agreement. This as the Strait of Hormuz remains closed to ship traffic and the U.S. continues its blockade.
27: Fox Business's Max Gordon in Tel Aviv. At least 20 anti-ICE protesters reportedly arrested outside the Delaney Hall ICE detention facility in Newark, New Jersey Sunday night.
30: The curfew, it's intended to lock down the entire area around Delaney Hall, a half mile in each direction. Now, there have been demonstrations outside Delaney Hall for quite some time, but officials are saying that when ICE increased presence in the area, the Delaney Hall, it is a federal detention facility. It is operated privately, but it's been a point of contention for some time. Now, again, according to officials, the governor of New Jersey and other officials, they say that when ICE increased its presence, they say earlier this week, that's when we started to see these clashes.
27: Fox 5 New York, Stephanie Bertini. 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
27: Well, Commodore's co-founder and former bassist Ronald Lapreed has died. His daughter announcing on social media that her father died following a sudden medical event in New Zealand. The Commodore is making headlines recently after pulling out of President Trump's 250th anniversary celebration on the National Mall. Ronald Lapreed was 75 years old. Ukrainian President Zelensky says he's still waiting on a response to a letter he sent to Congress and President Trump about the weapons his country needs.
5: President Zelensky's letter is seeking help in bolstering air defenses, particularly anti-ballistic missiles, of which he said Ukraine counts almost exclusively on America to provide. On CBS Face the Nation, Zelensky said delivery of weapons isn't keeping up with threats Ukraine faces.
6: This is very important. We need to increase the production.
5: In his letter, he also urged the United States to remain engaged. Gernal Scott, Fox News.
27: The 2026 Atlantic hurricane season begins today. Fox's Evan Brown.
7: Forecasters at NOAA are predicting less than average activity for this summer's Atlantic hurricane season, though all it takes is one of these tropical cyclones, no matter what level of classification it attains, to ruin your livelihood. In the Pacific, the same forecasters believe storm activity could be above average this summer. The start of the season is best used for preparation. People in hurricane-prone areas, even inland, should gather supplies now, make plans for emergencies, and check with insurance agents to make sure premiums on homeowner and flood policies have been paid up. In Miami, Evan Brown, Fox News.
27: And lawmakers considering a bipartisan bill that would separate FEMA from the Department of Homeland Security. Florida Democrat Congressman Jared Moskowitz on Fox's One Nation with Brian Kilmeade explains why he supports the bill.
8: DHS has become too bureaucratic. FEMA needs to get faster. And the way to fix that is to get FEMA out of DHS and make it its own independent agency.
27: I'm Ted Lindner. This is Fox News.
9: Here's your latest weather forecast from the Talk of the Town, 97.7 FM and 1570 AM. For today, we'll have sunny skies with highs in the upper 70s. For tonight, skies will be partly cloudy with a low near 50. Tuesday will be sunny with highs in the mid-70s. Tuesday night will be mostly clear with a low near 50. Wednesday will be sunny with a high near 80. Wednesday night will be clear with a low near 50. And Thursday will be sunny with highs in the mid-80s. That's your latest weather forecast from the Talk of the Town.
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5: Monday, June 1st, 2026. I'm Gernal Scott. Another week, another six states are set to hold primaries ahead of the November midterms. The most critical eye might just be out west, on California, where high-profile jobs inside and outside of Congress are up for grabs.
34: People, you know, whether they're Democrat, Republican, or independent themselves, they like this idea that we should, you know, have representation that puts the communities of our area first.
35: I'm Lisa Brady. A call to find your inner strength and serve the greater good from a Marine veteran.
36: The idea that America is guaranteed tomorrow is something that I think people can be fooled by. We have to work for it. Nobody is coming to save us.
37: And I'm Greg Jarrett. I've got the final word on the Fox News Rundown.
5: California, Iowa, Montana, New Jersey, New Mexico, and South Dakota. Those are the six states in the spotlight with 2026 primaries this week. For most of them, the quest for a congressional majority is the priority.
0: For example, in New Jersey, 9 of 12 House members are Democrats. In Iowa, it's 5 delegation seats being contested, 1 Senate, and all 4 in the House are Republican. Then there's California. There, 52 House seats have to be decided. But so will a race for governor, of which political commentator Steve Hilton said during a candidates debate he hopes to take that chair from the Democrats.
1: California needs an outsider to shake up a system that is obviously not working.
0: There is also the Los Angeles mayor's race with a number of candidates. While debating her primary opponents, incumbent Democrat Karen Bass said she has the edge and experience.
2: There's a lot of things that we need from Sacramento. It is fortunate that I serve there. I know how to work in Sacramento. I know how to make it work for us.
0: I mentioned earlier California's 52 House seats. One of them is unique, won the last 2 cycles by a Republican. But that same candidate is now running as an independent. Has that changed things for him?
34: Yeah, I mean, I think it actually is just a natural evolution of the way I've always run campaigns and the way I've always approached my job, which is to be an independent voice for my district, the answer to my constituents, as opposed to party leaders or anyone else.
0: Kevin Kiley is the independent representative for California's 3rd congressional district.
34: Now, of course, California has, you know, totally redone its maps. So I have new territory in the district that I haven't represented before. So there's some novelty there in terms of, getting to know those communities better. I know them pretty well already, even the ones I haven't represented, because this is all part of the Sacramento region, and I've represented the Sacramento region for many years. But all in all, I think that this simply is a reflection of the way I think a representative should aim to represent their community. And I think we've gotten a great response to it. People, you know, whether they're Democrat, Republican, or independent themselves, they like this idea that we should, you know, have representation that puts the communities of our area first.
0: In a recent Fox News poll we did, it finds about 6 in 10 Americans say the cost of living is the biggest economic issue facing the country right now. Is that what you're hearing when you go out and talk to people? You know, cost of living, gas is too high, groceries are too high, or is there something else, crime or something like that, that they are saying that really resonates with them and will maybe influence their decision when they get in that polling booth?
34: I think cost of living is by far the top issue, and this is especially true in California. I know folks are struggling with it all across the country, but in California, we have the highest cost of living in the country, and this is across sort of every domain. We have the highest cost of electricity rates. We have the highest gas prices by far in the entire country. We're like 40 cents above the next highest state. We're 40 cents or so above Hawaii, which is an island state. We're in the top 3 when it comes to grocery prices, when it comes to housing, when it comes to water. And so that's one of the reasons why California actually has the highest real poverty rate in the country as well. So that is number one, absolutely, for folks in my district and across California. But there's a lot of other challenges we face in California as well. We've got the number one homelessness of any state in the country. We have number one unemployment in the country, or at least we have had the number one unemployment, which is a lack of economic opportunity. Our education system has huge problems. We're number one in the country in illiteracy. So these are all issues that are on voters' minds in our state. Perhaps they're on voters' minds throughout the country, but California presents a particularly acute case of these challenges.
0: In California, we mentioned the 52 seats in Congress that are up for grabs, but California also has a couple of other big races that people, even if they don't directly affect them, that they are looking at. The mayor of Los Angeles and the governor of California, both of those seats are being contested. This is going to bring me to something different that California does than many other states. I think California and Washington and Alaska are the only states that do it. And that's a top 2, and I think in Alaska's case, it's a top 4. Mm-hmm. Tell me a little bit about that system, because a lot of people may not know that California does it just a little bit differently.
34: Yeah, so California has had this top 2 open jungle primary, some call it, system in place since 2012. So this is what, our like 8th, I think, election in which we've operated under the top 2 system. And it's like this for the legislature and for Congress and for the statewide offices like governor. And so what it means is that while in other states, if you're a Republican, you run in a Republican primary and they choose their nominee, the Democrats choose their nominee in a Democrat primary, and then they face off in November along with any independent or third party candidates. In California, there's only one primary. There's not a Democrat primary, there's not a Republican primary. There's not a Green Party primary. There's one primary for everyone, whatever your party registration. And then voters go to the polls, and you can just vote for whoever you want among all of those candidates, regardless of what your party is, regardless of what their party is. And then, very simply, whoever gets the first and second most votes, they advance to the general election to face off in November. And so you could have a Democrat and a Democrat, you could have a Democrat and a Republican, you could have a Republican and a Republican, you could have an Independent and a Democrat, which is what's likely in my district. So it just puts in place a whole different set of dynamics than you have in a traditional party system.
0: That brings me to this question, because is this something that, given the polarization that we see in a lot of states and in our politics in general, is this a system that other states should look at? Because whether it's, like you mentioned, if it's a Democrat or a Republican, or two Democrats, two Republicans, dare I say two independents that end up in that top two, are you choosing more for party or the most qualified that an electorate thinks should hold that role? Does that help in, or maybe the better question is, could that help in maybe reducing some of the polarization we see in politics?
34: Yeah, so that was the idea behind the top two system in California, and it's the idea behind some of these other systems that have been tried in the other states that you mentioned. I think that the record of the top two primary in California in living up to that aspiration is mixed. There have been instances, I think, where you've seen, you know, two members of the same party advance, and then it gives the chance for the more, moderate of the two to get elected. It's also just given the nature of California politics, which is heavily controlled by Sacramento-based special interest. It's provided for opportunities for all kinds of gamesmanship that I don't think are a healthy thing for politics. So it might actually be a better fit for other states that don't have the massive districts that we have, or that have, you know, a more granular or a more grassroots type of politics. The institutional design matters a lot. So, in Alaska, they have a top four system, which might actually have some advantages over a top two system. It allows for, I think, potentially less gamesmanship. And then there's all kinds of different permutations you can get into as well. You could do, like they do in Alaska, a top four system followed by ranked choice voting, or instant runoff, as it's sometimes called. So I think that, you know, all of these tools are certainly worth trying and worth pursuing until we kind of find the right mix of institutional design to lead to a politics that is less partisan. At the very least, I think that having open primaries, in the sense that if you're an independent, you can vote in the Democrat primary or in the Republican primary, and you aren't closed off from the two of those, I think that's a healthy thing for democracy.
0: I believe the last time we talked about the redistricting bill that you put up, basically trying to limit the number of instances where redistricting can happen. Where are we with that now?
34: Well, we're trying to get that through. I mean, the basic idea here is supported by the vast majority of Americans, which is that we shouldn't be constantly upending our congressional maps in the middle of the decade just to squeeze out one more seat in some state or another, depending upon which party is in control. I think Americans hate gerrymandering, and this is sort of gerrymandering on steroids, because it used to be just you do it once a decade, and now we're going to, do it every single election when you think you could get some marginal advantage. It's been incredibly disruptive as this redistricting war has spread. It looks like it's actually going to escalate further, going beyond 2026 into 2028. So my bill, which I introduced before this whole thing started, was just to say, look, how about we not do this? How about we don't go down this road? It's just going to be mutually assured destruction anyway, not clear whether one party or the other will ultimately benefit at the end of the day. So let's just say no redistricting in the middle of the decade. Let's do it once per decade after the census, as the Constitution requires, and then we can have a stable system of representation for the decade after that.
0: What's the danger in that? Because I guess what people say about this endless redistricting, because you could end up with states that have all Democratic representation and all right. Republican representation if it goes to the extreme. I think right. Iowa, one of the states that are holding primaries this week, basically all of their representatives are Republican, both senators mm-hmm. and all four House members. Is that a danger that your bill hopes to sort of avoid, go in the opposite direction from?
34: Absolutely. That's one of the most pernicious consequences of this, is that our politics are already so polarized, and this is going to polarize them even more, where you're going to have states that have all monolithic representation for one party or the other, or more states like that. You're going to have congressional districts that are even less competitive, and so, you know, you tend to get fewer people who are willing to work across the aisle in a bipartisan way in those circumstances. So you get an even more polarized Congress, which could likely feed, you know, into this redistricting war even more, and it's just this vicious cycle. So that's one terrible consequence, is further polarization at a time when polarization already seems to be at peak levels. The second terrible consequence is that it shifts power away from voters to politicians. Now, all of a sudden, it's politicians choosing their voters rather than voters choosing their politicians, thinking, well, gee, if we just move this line there and this line there, then you can win that seat and I can win this seat and we can get a Republican here and here and here and we won't have any. I mean, that's not the way things are supposed to work. We're supposed to be a government of, by, and for the people, and gerrymandering represents just the opposite of that.
0: Well, we are watching your state and five others this week as those primaries are being held. Kevin Kiley is California's 3rd District Representative in the House of Representatives. Best of luck to you this week, and we'll see how it turns out. Thanks for joining us on The Rundown.
34: Thanks for having me. I appreciate it.
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20: Good morning. It's Monday, June 1st, first day of June 2026. I'm Ted Lindner. This is the Fox News Rundown. California voters going to head to the polls on Tuesday to weigh in on several races, including who will be the next governor. Fox's Kristen Goodwin with more.
6: 61 candidates are running to replace California Governor Gavin Newsom, who is term limited. The top Democrats in the race include former Health and Human Services Secretary Javier Becerra, billionaire Tom Steyer, and former Congresswoman Katie Porter, along with Republicans, President Trump-backed conservative commentator Steve Hilton, and Riverside County Sheriff Chad Bianco. California uses a top two primary system, so all of the hopefuls will appear on the same ballot regardless of party. The two candidates who earn the most votes on Tuesday will move on to face off in the November 3rd election. Kristen Goodwin, Fox News.
20: Polls in California will close on Tuesday night at 8 p.m. Pacific time. The 2026 Atlantic hurricane season begins today. Fox's Evan Brown has more on that.
13: Forecasters at NOAA are predicting less than average activity for this summer's Atlantic hurricane season, though all it takes is one of these tropical cyclones, no matter what level of classification it attains, to ruin your livelihood. In the Pacific, the same forecasters believe storm activity could be above average this summer. The start of the season is best used for preparation. People in hurricane-prone areas, even inland, should gather supplies now, make plans for emergencies, and check with insurance agents to make sure premiums on homeowner and flood policies have been paid up. In Miami, Evan Brown, Fox News.
20: And there were more anti-ICE protests in New Jersey on Sunday night. Fox's Marion Rafferty has more details on that.
21: Police arresting more anti-ICE protesters outside Delaney Hall in Newark, New Jersey. The arrests come as a new mandatory curfew takes effect around that facility. The ICE detention center has been the focus of often tense and at times violent protests for about a week. Demonstrators allege immigrants have been tortured and denied adequate food at the facility. The Department of Homeland Security denies those claims.
20: And that curfew is going to remain in effect from 9 p.m. to 6 a.m. each day. And that's going to be until further notice. I'm Ted Lindner. This is the Fox News Rundown.
19: This is the Fox News Rundown.
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33: Here's your latest weather forecast from the Talk of the Town, 97.7 FM and 1570 AM. For today, we'll have sunny skies with highs in the upper 70s. For tonight, skies will be partly cloudy with a low near 50. Tuesday will be sunny with highs in the mid-70s. Tuesday night will be mostly clear with a low near 50. Wednesday will be sunny with a high near 80. Wednesday night will be clear with a low near 50. And Thursday will be sunny with highs in the mid-80s. That's your latest weather forecast from the Talk of the Town,

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2: Fox News, I'm Sue Guzman. The U.S. bombing Iranian radar and drone control sites in Iran this weekend after Tehran shot down an American Predator drone. Meantime, the U.S.-Iran draft deal still not finalized. President Trump reportedly demanding changes to the latest peace proposal. Several arrests made outside an ICE detention center in Newark, New Jersey.
3: Police arresting more anti-ICE protesters outside Delaney Hall in Newark, New Jersey. The arrests come as a new mandatory curfew takes effect around that facility. The ICE detention center has been the focus of often tense and at times violent protests for about a week. Demonstrators allege immigrants have been tortured and denied adequate food at the facility. The Department of Homeland Security denies those claims.
2: That's Fox's Marianne Rafferty reporting. 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
4: Here's your latest weather forecast from the talk of the town, 97.7 FM and 1570 AM. For today, we'll have sunny skies with highs in the upper 70s. For tonight, skies will be partly cloudy with a low near 50. Tuesday will be sunny with highs in the mid 70s. Tuesday night will be mostly clear with a low near 50. Wednesday will be sunny with a high near 80. Wednesday night will be clear with a low near 50. And Thursday will be sunny with highs in the mid 80s. That's your latest weather forecast from the talk of the town,

0: so much statewide. And if we have Hilton, but we have Karen Bass and her machine, it's going to be more difficult for Hilton to get anything done.
1: I like them both, but I think that's spot on. The fact is, the mayor of Los Angeles, as we saw with Dick Reardon just, 25 years ago, is able to get a lot done unilaterally. And whoever wins the governor's office, we know what happens in Sacramento. That's a machine, man. It is a corrupt, broken machine. And as great as Steve Hilton is,
0: yes,
1: and
0: look, is.
1: I want them both to win. I'm with you, Jennifer. But I think that Spencer Pratt could actually make a difference very quickly.
0: Absolutely. And that's what's most needed. When people start seeing L.A. turn around with good governance, then the rest of the state's going to go,
1: Amazing. Election day tomorrow, and we'll talk to Jennifer Van Laar probably next week about it. Thank you, Jennifer. 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

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For today, we'll have sunny skies with highs in the upper 70s. For tonight, skies will be partly cloudy with a low near 50. Tuesday will be sunny with highs in the mid-70s. Tuesday night will be mostly clear with a low near 50. Wednesday will be sunny with a high near 80. Wednesday night will be clear with a low near 50. And Thursday will be sunny with highs in the mid-80s. That's your latest weather forecast from the Talk of the Town.

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1: 51 minutes after the hour here, it's Larry O'Connor, and it's June 1st. We're launching into summer. And that means your kids are ready for your summer plans, your summer vacation, and certainly summer camp if they're of a certain age. And you know how impressionable that summer camp can be, how it's a make or break for a lot of kids reaching a certain age and making choices, the right influences, and sort of formation that a lot of us experienced. Well, as we enter this new week and the new month of June, remember my Angel Tree camp drive, please. I'm asking for your help to bless a child with a mom or dad in prison by joining this campaign to send prisoners' kids for a week of fun, fresh air, and Christ-centered activities. They literally transform their lives forever. Go to LarryOShow.com, click on the Angel Tree banner. We've only been at this for 4 days, and already, because of your generosity, because of the Spirit touching your heart, we're already sending about 50 kids to camp this month. That's amazing. And there's more kids waiting. Every year, Angel Tree Camp gets these kids out of bad neighborhoods, away from gangs and drugs, and they whisk them into the fresh air and Christian fellowship that they so desperately need. And you know, in just 1 week, there's a transformation that can happen. If you're wondering how much impact your donation might have, just listen to David from Prison Fellowship.
2: You know, I gave my life to Christ when I was a teenager at a Christian camp, so I personally know the power of what God can do at camp. I mean, you can only do three things with your money. You can spend it, you can save it, or you can give it. And I think giving it to an Angel Tree camping scholarship is going to be the best week of somebody's year. It's going to be a break from chaos that they wouldn't otherwise have. And that's money well given, money well spent.
1: 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At the very least, they're going to have a week away from crime and gangs and drugs and bad influences and do great things that they've never had a chance to do, like kayak and canoe and sit by the fire. And also, by the way, get touched by the gospel. 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Thank you so much. By the way, while you're there, check out LarryOShow.com. Lots of stuff about the show. 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Thank you for that. All right, we're still kicking it around. A lot is, I love when people from the D.C. area, who will be, you know, some of the biggest patrons of this America's State Fair, they chime in. So let's see Elizabeth in Maryland, state I live in. Elizabeth, are you excited about one of the two from Milli Vanilli showing up, or do you have some better ideas?
3: Oh, sorry. I hope it's a much better idea. A lot of people think of the service bands as kind of ceremonial only.
1: Yeah, yeah.
3: But everybody ought to know that I just looked it up on the Army only, on the Army side. They maintain premier rock bands. There's the 101st Army Rock Band. Downrange is a 12-piece ensemble. As You Were is four members. And they are not just wholesome, but they're really good. They're competitive.
1: Yeah.
3: You know, they're not a product of the celebrity hype. Like this is the real deal. And
1: right.
3: I think the America should be so proud of what the service members can do. They're young, they're energetic, they're current. They do Foo Fighters. They do, you know,
1: yeah,
3: whatever.
1: Elizabeth,
3: would really, really entertain people.
1: You're so right, and it's a great idea. And they do it for the love of the music, not for the greed, not for the glory, not for the fame, because when they're not performing and lifting the spirits of the service members, they're all active duty. At any given time, they could be called up and deployed overseas. It's a great idea. I don't know why I didn't think of it. Thank you, Elizabeth. No people at the White House are listening. My daughter was in the Glee Club at the Naval Academy. So I know how talented these kids are. It's amazing. All right, how about, it's another Larry. I attract the Larrys, my friend. You looking for a Larry? Hang out with another Larry. Larry in Tennessee, listening in there in the volunteer state. Good morning, Larry. You have an idea for a music? Well, you're in Tennessee. You got Music City right there.
4: Yeah, I'm not far from it. I'm not far from Bristol, the birthplace of country music. But yeah, the guy that had the best Monday night football song ever, the best football halftime show, Super Bowl. Of course, the guy that wrote the greatest country song, Country Boy, Can Survive, Mr. Bo Cephas, Hank Williams Jr. himself.
1: That would be phenomenal. Why isn't he on the list? You would think. This is what's weird to me, Larry. They have access to some pretty great acts and some pretty great talent.
4: Yeah, somebody needs to tell the president, get a hold of him. That would do it right there.
1: Yeah, I hear you. All right. Thank you, Larry. Great idea. And I do love that Tennessee accent. You can't pretend to be from Tennessee. You either sound like that or you're not from Tennessee. Quick update, by the way, on the Graham Plattner situation as we're just wrapping up the program this morning before we hand it off to your 9 o'clock host, East Coast time. Take a look at this picture again if you're watching on the stream. If not, go find it on social media. This is the picture of Graham Plattner's active Kick account. This is a website for private messaging with young people. Average age is somewhere between 14 and 24. And if you take a look at the topless selfie picture, you will see that his arm and phone are strategically placed to cover up that Nazi tattoo. The tattoo he told us he had no idea was a Nazi tattoo. So either this is a very recent picture from when he learned it was a Nazi tattoo, which is gross, or it's an old picture and he knew full well it was a Nazi tattoo. We'll keep watching that and a whole lot more. See you tomorrow morning.
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12: It was self-defense.
13: I'm Dave Anthony, Fox News. That's what the U.S. Central Command is saying about the military strikes targeting Iran over the weekend, shooting down Iranian drones and bombing air defenses in a ground control station. And Fox's Trey Yingst reports from Tel Aviv.
14: The Iranians responded this morning by targeting Kuwait with drones and missiles. Overnight, President Trump posted on Truth Social in part saying Iran really wants to make a deal, and it will be a good one for the USA and those that are with us. Iran's parliament speaker and top negotiator, Mohammad Khalibaf, said this on Sunday about the ongoing talks.
15: Until we are certain that we have secured the rights of the Iranian nation, we will not approve any agreement.
13: Oil prices are rising more than 2%. At the gas pump, though, another 1 cent decline. AAA's national average for regular $4.32 per gallon is almost a quarter less than the Iran conflict price spike peak last month. Our European allies intercepted a Russian oil tanker in the Atlantic The French Navy, with the help from Britain, took control of the ship over alleged violations of international sanctions, exporting oil to finance Russia's war in Ukraine. The suspected gunman in an attack on sheriff's deputies in Virginia Friday is behind bars in another state.
6: 55-year-old Michael Puckett is behind bars, police in Surry County, North Carolina, making the arrest last night, saying they used a drone to locate him at a home there. The U.S. Marshal's Office identified Puckett on a wildlife game camera there.
13: Fox's Alex Hogan. Puckett's facing a murder charge because one of the deputies was killed. Some auto workers are picketing this morning.
7: Nearly 1,000 UAW members at the American Axle Doubt Corporation plant in Three Rivers, Michigan are on strike after negotiations with the company broke down. Members of Local 2093 claim they're done making concessions and say it's been 18 years since they've been fairly paid. Union officials say the workers' pay was drastically cut during the Great Recession to keep the company alive.
13: That's Jenny Casola. 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
19: Your local news update. Good Monday morning. Mostly sunny, the mid-70s. Several traffic notes starting today. South Avenue closed just north of I-680 to repair the bridge over the Y&S railroad tracks. If you're northbound on 680, be advised, take the Shirley Road Indianola exit. Use Poland Avenue. In Austintown Township, Route 46, the ramp to I-80 West closing for 2 months starting today. Route 7 closing at the Y on Route 62 in Hubbard Township for 1 month. One person killed late last night when a car flipped over on Market Street near Pyatt Street in Youngstown. Federal government coming down hard again on another of the men charged in connection with a fatal convenient food mart shooting last August in Warren. Though 37-year-old Sean King is not the accused shooter, he got 7 years prison time last week on a felon in possession of a weapon conviction. I'm Jim Michaels.
20: 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For today, we'll have sunny skies with highs in the upper 70s. For tonight, skies will be partly cloudy with a low near 50. Tuesday will be sunny with highs in the mid-70s. Tuesday night will be mostly clear with a low near 50. Wednesday will be sunny with a high near 80. Wednesday night will be clear with a low near 50. And Thursday will be sunny with highs in the mid-80s. That's your latest weather forecast from the Talk of the Town.
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0: listen, the more you'll know. It's Brian Kilmeade.
1: Then, on the ride home, she was driving me home. On the ride home, she said to me, I was Googling about anti-venom. And she said, do you know that the vial they used to give human beings, that the veterinarians use the exact same vial to give to dogs that get bit by poisonous snakes? So I tell you that because if I ever get bitten by another snake, I have a bad feeling I'm going to the vet.
2: So that is some of your special. But I think what Jeff Foxworthy is saying is you see the making of the special, which that's what attracted you back to
1: I literally,
2: on Fox Nation.
1: I got bitten by a copperhead. Right. And this is the sick thing about being a comedian. As it happened, I'm thinking, I'm going to get a great bit out of this. You know, most people would be thinking, am I going to die? I'm thinking, all right, you got to remember everything because this will be a good story on stage. But, yeah, most of the things, and people always say, where do you come up with stuff? I was very lucky as a comic because I learned early on what worked for me, and that was if I thought something or my wife said something or my family did something, I was going to trust other people were thinking and saying and doing the same thing.
2: Do you write it down or count on your
1: always.
2: Memory?
1: Yeah. Always have note cards in my back pocket or notes on my phone. But that's when you get the response of people coming backstage going, oh, my God, I've done that. Or, oh, my God, I've thought that. Is you're finding that commonality no matter where we live. I mean, the accents change and the scenery changes, but people are the same. And so that's your job to find. You know, everybody has these thoughts or experiences, but comics learn to grab them and go, oh, there's something funny in that.
2: How many times do you have a joke and it doesn't kill, so you work the joke rather than lose the joke?
1: A lot. You know, that, it's one of those things. Most people don't do stand-up as long as I've done it. It's so fascinating to me that after 42 years, I still don't know what people are going to laugh at. Because if you laid carpet for 40 years, you would know, this is how I do the stairs, this is how I do the corner. I can think something's really funny and go into a club with a note card in my hand and go, what about this? Nothing. And I'm like, really? That's not funny. And then I can have something that I think, well, this is stupid. Throw that out there and people are beating the table. And I'm like, really?
2: The crazy thing about comedy is that when you start off, it's the horrible situation. So you're not skilled to handle it. The audience is seven people. They're all comics waiting to get up.
1: Yeah.
2: And then when you get great at it, these people come to see you.
1: Just to see you. Right. Yeah, it's kind of not fair.
2: Yeah, but no, it is great. Just check out his Fox Nation special. Fox, you are Foxworthy. Yeah. All right, thanks so much.
1: Oh, man, always good to see you.
2: Every spam call, every scam text, every sketchy email with your name, each one starts the same way. 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
8: More American strikes hit more Iranian targets. I'm Dave Anthony, Fox News, and U.S. Central Command calls the weekend attacks defensive. And Iran retaliated today, firing missiles and drones in Kuwait, but they were intercepted.
9: Military officials say it was in response to Iran's shootdown of a U.S. MQ-1 drone that was, quote, operating over international waters. Meantime, Kuwait reported incoming drone and missile fire around the same time Iran's Revolutionary Guard said it responded to an American attack without saying where, likely referring to the attack on Kuwait. Iran is maintaining its chokehold on the Strait of Hormuz, disrupting the global supply chain and driving up the price of fuel around the world.
8: That's Fox's Tanya J. Powers. Oil prices are surging up almost 7% this morning. President Trump posted on Truth Social early this morning, just sit back and relax, it'll all end well. Writing, Iran really wants to make a deal, and it will be a good one for the U.S.
10: New this morning, Iran's foreign minister trying to attach the possible deal with the United States to the situation in Lebanon. He said on X, the ceasefire between Iran and the U.S. is unequivocally a ceasefire on all fronts, including in Lebanon. Its violation on one front is a violation of the ceasefire on all fronts. The U.S. and Israel are responsible for the consequences of any violation. Over the weekend, Hezbollah launched more than 50 rockets into northern Israel as Israeli ground forces pushed deeper into southern Lebanon.
8: Fox's Trey Yingston, Tel Aviv. Congress returns from break this week with the Senate considering a plan to fund immigration enforcement and border patrol using a process Democrats cannot block. Republican Congresswoman Kat Chemek tells Fox Business.
11: This is a once-in-a-generation opportunity for us to get our country back on track, and I feel that the Senate has not taken this seriously.
8: Democrats keep demanding immigration enforcement reform as anti-ICE protests rage on. In New Jersey, that was last night in Newark. Those protesters want the detention facility there shut down over allegations of inhumane conditions Homeland Security denies. 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
19: Here's your latest weather forecast from the Talk of the Town, 97.7 FM and 1570 AM. For today, we'll have sunny skies with highs in the upper 70s. For tonight, skies will be partly cloudy with a low near 50. Tuesday will be sunny with highs in the mid-70s. Tuesday night will be mostly clear with a low near 50. Wednesday will be sunny with a high near 80. Wednesday night will be clear with a low near 50. And Thursday will be sunny with highs in the mid-80s. That's your latest weather forecast from the Talk of the Town.
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The second hour is coming up next.

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1: More defiance from Iran. I'm Dave Anthony, Fox News. There is a state media report that Iran will stop holding talks with the U.S. unless Israel stops attacking Hezbollah militants in Lebanon. Attacks that Israeli forces have ramped up. This after Iran retaliated to U.S. military strikes over the weekend that hit drones and radar and ground control sites.
2: Once again, Gulf Arab states here in the Middle East find themselves in the middle of this ongoing conflict between the U.S. and Iran. And for a second time in less than a week, Kuwait found themselves under attack by both missiles and drones early this morning. In fact, U.S. CENTCOM confirming that its forces intercepted two Iranian ballistic missiles targeting American forces based in Kuwait. They added no American personnel were hurt.
1: Fox's Jeff Paul in Dubai, and oil prices are surging up 8%. And Iraqi national is due in court next hour in New York City, where Mohammed al-Sadi will be arraigned on terror charges, accused of providing support to Hezbollah and Iran.
3: Al-Sadi is accused of directing and planning nearly 20 terrorist attacks and attempted attacks throughout Europe and the United States.
1: Fox's Brian Yannis outside the court.
3: Prosecutors say al-Sadi wanted to attack Jewish centers in Los Angeles, Scottsdale, Arizona, and planned to burn or bomb a synagogue here in New York City. Sources tell the New York Post al-Sadi also pledged to assassinate President Trump's daughter, Ivanka, and even had a blueprint of her Florida home.
1: Congress returns from break this week. Republicans will continue working on a plan Democrats can't block to fund immigration enforcement and border patrol. It was held up last month over opposition to the Trump administration anti-weaponization fund, nearly $1.8 billion for those who claim they were political targets of the Biden Justice Department. GOP Congresswoman Kat Kamick tells Fox Business.
4: As the wife of a first responder, absolutely under no circumstances would I ever support any payouts for anyone who ever assaulted law enforcement.
1: Those convicted in the January 6, 2021 Capitol riot could apply. 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
18: Here's your latest weather forecast from the Talk of the Town, 97.7 FM and 1570 AM. For today, we'll have sunny skies with highs in the upper 70s. For tonight, skies will be partly cloudy with a low near 50. Tuesday will be sunny with highs in the mid 70s. Tuesday night will be mostly clear with a low near 50. Wednesday will be sunny with a high near 80. Wednesday night will be clear with a low near 50. And Thursday will be sunny with highs in the mid 80s. That's your latest weather forecast from the Talk of the Town. 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
20: All righty, we're back, and we're going to open the phone lines tonight. So far, we've made it through the first hour without anything freaky happening. Have you noticed anything unusual there, Mighty Andrew?
21: No, everything's coming out good.
20: Okay, keep standing your guard there. We're going through the first hour, folks. How about this? This is Freaky Friday. The phone numbers are 216-901-0933, 216-901-0933. We have Big John McTurnan here from Texas, and that's where crazy things have been happening lately out there, especially with the elections out there. You called it right, John, of the election for the Senate. So you called it right, John, of the election for the Senate. So,
22: yeah, you know, I,

0: In this past primary, we got rid of a lot of our rhinos. Were gone. They were primaried out. But so now here, how do you think that? Do you think the Thune got the message?
1: Who got the message, Pastor Ernie?
0: Thune.
1: Oh yeah, he said that he's 100% behind Paxton.
0: Well, let's hope that that's really the case there, because I noticed we never did get the bill passed, the voter rights, having senior moments. What was that bill that was that they tried so hard to pass?
1: Save something. Remember?
0: Save Act. Thune really did not try very hard to get that passed at all. And so,
1: no, he slow walked it.
0: Yeah, I know. And but anyhow, and you know, when they do things like this, I don't. You know, why do you think they do things like this? They don't want to rock the boat, or what?
1: Yeah, they're comfortable in the system. No, they're in the deep state, so they're comfortable about it. And I'm sure, Pastor Ernie, they have some way of money. You know, there's some, they have all sorts of schemes and all, and they want to keep that going. They got a system going there, and they're in charge. The people are in charge. They are in charge. So now when Paxton comes in, he's got a tremendous track record here in Texas, tremendous. So he's not taking orders from the bosses. He's going to vote and do what's right. They don't want that. They want you in line with them.
0: So now, here, they're out there, and even some of the Rhino Republicans and that were saying that Paxton's going to have a much harder time going up against cisgender Jimmy. I think it would be just the opposite. I think he'll really destroy him. What do you think,
1: Pastor Ernie? The voters in Texas will not turn out in big numbers for Cornyn. They'll vote for Cornyn when Trump is on the ballot. You know. So Paxton, the people will go out in big numbers. There, I can see a big turnout for Cornyn. Excuse me, for Paxton.
0: So let me, they called that wrong. They were talking about it was going to be very close, going to be a very, very close, okay? And it wasn't close at all. In fact, they said, it was the biggest in history of a senator, a Republican party.
1: Of a sitting senator. It was the last I looked at it. It was like in the 30s, 35%. He lost by 35%.
0: Yeah, that was huge. It wasn't even anywhere near close. So do you think the Republican rhinos they saw this Texas sent them a strong message there? We'll see what happens.
1: Yeah. This isn't like. Bush and Karl Rove, Pastor Ernie, those days are gone. And think of Crenshaw also, the sitting congressman. He lost by, 10, 15%, I think. Right? You know, 15%.
0: Yeah. So, and all the people that Trump endorsed, I mean, Trump's got, he's got a perfect record right now, doesn't he?
1: He endorsed 118 and 118 won.
0: Yeah, that's what I call a perfect record. So, Justin, well, no, this actually isn't Justin because this was a week or so old. A panel of leftist federal judges defies Supreme Court order, Alabama to reinstate its rigid, racially gerrymandered congressional map. I think that would overturned. They refused to pass it, but I think the Supreme Court ruled on that. And so now in Alabama, they had It looks like they're going to be one

0: one more seat for the Republicans in Alabama.
1: I think it's going to be more than that, Pastor Ernie. Florida passed, Louisiana just passed, I think, today. And adding them all up, Tennessee passed. So adding them all up, I think it's going to be somewhere in the neighborhood of 10 to 15 more seats, Pastor Ernie.
0: Well, that would be great. That will be great. It looks like the people are starting to wake up. They're finally waking up. Speaking of waking up, Sleepy Joe, what do you think about what's going on here now? Trump zings Jill Biden after claiming she thought Joe Biden was stroking out during a debate. Boy, she has changed her story so many times, hasn't she?
1: Pastor Ernie, how is Joe Biden keeping alive? How is he doing it?
0: You know, I don't know. But
1: how can he even walk and think? You know, it's amazing. I guess it's all the drugs that they got in him or something.
0: Biden performed so poorly that his enemies tried to kill President Trump 2 weeks later in his July 13th rally in Butler, Pennsylvania. When they failed, they replaced Biden as the nominee with Kamala Harris. One is senile and the other's nuts. I mean, Kamala, she likes her alcohol, doesn't she?
1: Yeah, that's really starting to come out. Her and Pelosi.
0: Yeah, well, but, you know, Pelosi is not so evident as Kamala. She gets going and she's tipsy. She gets tipsy and she'll start to slur her words, okay? Pelosi seems to handle it better. What do you think?
1: Well, I've seen her pass there, Ernie, quite a few times, blowing the word, quite a few times.
0: Oh. Anyhow, so I guess Trump really went after, Biden's wife, Jill, for fibbing. You know, Biden performed so poorly. Let me go here. At the Gateway Pundit reported Joe Biden in a recent interview claimed that Biden's debate performance against Trump frightened her and that she thought he was having a stroke when he crashed out on stage. And if you know somebody's having a stroke, what do you do? Where do you take them? You take them right from there to where?
1: The hospital.
0: Yeah, well, she did, and she took him to an ice cream store someplace. I'm trying to remember where it was.
1: Is that true? I thought that was a joke.
0: No.
1: Was it true? That's really true, Pastor Ernie?
0: Yeah, she did. Yeah, they didn't take him there. So they didn't.
1: Oh, my. I thought it was a joke.
0: Yeah, so apparently she didn't really believe he was having a stroke. The only thing she failed to mention was how well I was doing prior to the near total collapse. In other words, so many have asked, did my strong performance in the debate cause them to plain and simple choke, leading to the ignoramus defeat, or were the reasons the cause nobody else knows, as what Trump said. So, yep. Yeah, well, Trump mentioned that, too. Why didn't she take him to the hospital? All right. Well, the phone lines are open at 216-901-0933. 216-901-0933. We have a Republican lawmaker crashes woke church's gun buyback scheme. with ingenious play. A West Virginia state lawmaker crashed a May 2nd Guns to Gardens event held by Shepherdstown Presbyterian Church at a local fire department, saving numerous firearms from destruction. For decades, those pushing for gun buybacks have tried to convince people to turn in their firearms in exchange for relatively small gift cards payment compared to the actual value of the firearm. Republican West Virginia Del S. Chris Anders told the Daily Caller News Foundation that in response to the church event, he arranged for the presence of both a federally licensed firearm dealer and a Class 3 dealer to comply with federal, state, and local laws, including the National Firearms Act, and offered those looking to participate in the buyback a better offer for their guns. The church planned to offer gift cards ranging from $50 for a handgun to $200 for a modern semi-automatic firearm, according to the Hagerstown Herald. Similar events are organized by state local governments. A church or some other nonprofit entity seeking to have people hand firearms over to them for destruction, even in exchange for a gift card, usually for $50 to $250 for the firearm. Firearms collected to the guns garden were cut up on site to be turned into either art pieces or garden tools, according to the Herald Mall. They tried to destroy firearms today in Shepherdstown. We showed up and saved them. Instead of watching perfectly good firearms get cut up and destroyed, we brought them. We bought them. There you go. And, okay, what did you say we had there? Let's go out to San Diego with Tom. Tom, you're in the air.
2: Hi, Pastor Ernie.
0: Hi.
2: I wanted to talk about Joe Biden's performance. In a way, there was a stroke going on there, but it was the Lord's stroke that caused him confusion. And I didn't know what you call it, but imprecatory prayer was what it was that got inspired on that. And I made the mistake of starting to name him. I was so fed up in my spirit that he was going to pull this off again. And the Lord kind of chastened me, and I made it general. I said, okay, whoever's getting drinking the blood that they're taking from me should have their... not be able to put one word in front of another and not one phrase in front of another. And that's what happened there. The Lord jumped in and said, that's righteous. But I would have never prayed that if he hadn't put that on my heart strong.
0: Well, you know, Joe Biden had come out against Christians. He was totally against Christians. He gave the orders, put pro-lifers in prison for as long as you can put them away forever. He gave orders right to his corrupt DOJ to go after the J6ers, you know, so homeschoolers, pro-lifers, Christians, even sent FBI into some of the Catholic churches to try to cause disruption in there. Joe Biden is an antichrist, a real antichrist, and I believe he was demon-possessed.
2: Well, he's definitely into deep things of the occult. And they do consume blood, and that's the juice that they were talking about. You remember them talking about the juice that they were feeding him to keep him going?
0: I wouldn't doubt it.
2: You could spell it JEW'S, because it's have a Jewish heritage, and they were doing all kinds of things to me. And one of the things they added was getting into the blood. It has to do with, do you remember the temple laws where the priests were to at all costs not let the people get into the holiness of the priests?
0: No. Go ahead, John.
1: Yeah. What is he talking? Is he talking about blood libel, Pastor Ernie?
0: Yeah, I think he's trying to refer to what is it? What is the name, McCory? The blood taken from children, especially that have been tortured. You know what I'm talking about?
2: Well, yeah.
0: Okay. So.
2: Well, sir.
0: Yeah,
2: certain people that go after real strongly. They've been after me since January 1st, 2007, in a formal way, and it's grown and grown. And the blood I'm talking about is my own. They knock me out in a certain way, and they take the unit of my blood. I shouldn't be walking. There's been so much taken out of me, but that's what they're putting in these drinks.
1: Excuse me, sir. Sir, have you reported this to the police?
2: The police are utterly corrupt here, and they're up to their necks in this stuff.
0: Where are you calling from?
2: San Diego.
0: Oh, that's right. I'm sorry. Yeah, San Diego.
2: They sort of practice managed outcome policing. It's like if they set up a bunch of prostitution shops and guard them, and they're their own, they don't get busted. But if you get an interloper coming in, then they'll bust them, and it makes them look like they're against prostitution. Things like that.
0: Yeah, well, that's that's more and more common in your blue cities, especially like Chicago, New York, where, you know, corruption, Minneapolis. Yeah, that's
2: right.
0: A very common thing.
2: You wouldn't think here that it would be such, but it's not very good here. So
0: you can't go to. Go ahead, John. You want to give him some advice on how to deal with that? John's a former.
1: Well, if he's saying is true, Pastor Ernie, I would look to move immediately. And it might not be easy, but I would move and scout out some jurisdiction that isn't so corrupt like that. Why in the world would you submit yourself to that? Get out.
0: Do you think that it would do him any good to go to the FBI now that we have a new FBI director in that?
1: It certainly would be better than it was under Biden. I mean, there's been huge progress in the FBI, but I don't know, Pastor Ernie. That's still, I mean, I think he should.
0: All right, there you go, Tom.
2: Okay, well, I thought you'd like to hear about that imprecatory prayer, even though I didn't know what it was called at the time, but your broadcast.
0: We do imprecatory prayers constantly, just in accordance with God's word, the Bible. We are to pray against the wickedness, pray against the evil, okay? And so,
2: yeah.
0: All righty, well, let us know what happens. If you contact the FBI, let us know, because I know that the one office that Satan has coveted more than any others is prosecuting. Whether it's local, county, federal, but that's the one office, because prosecutors are the ones that end up being judges, and they're the ones that decide how a case is heard. And so I've had to deal personally with the satanic prosecutors. So, alrighty.
2: Alrighty. Well, appreciate a prayer here and there.
0: Okay. Your name is Tom. Let's do that right now. Heavenly Father, Lord God, I don't know Tom's whole situation. I know what he's told us here. So, Father God, thou knows. He knows what he's thinking right now, and we don't know how you can do such, but we know you do. And we're asking, Father, we want to hold Tom up right now and ask, Father God, Lord, that you would look into this, Father God, and that knowing the beginning from the end, that your perfect will with Tom would be done. This we ask in Jesus' precious name. Amen.
2: Amen.
0: All right. Thanks,
2: thank
0: Tom.
2: You, Pastor.
0: You're welcome.
2: Bye-bye.
0: All right. This is an amazing thing, or kind of a surprise to me. Rand Paul emerges as top Senate voice in support of President Trump's America First solution in Iran. That's an amazing, because Rand Paul has not been a big supporter of President Trump, has he?
1: No, he hasn't, Pastor Ernie. And he's hard for me to figure out. It's surprising. I guess that's the best word to explain it, Pastor Ernie.
0: Yeah. So here, this is another one, and you can understand why. Illinois' bill to let felons vote from prison draws criticism from Republicans. Now, the Democrats want all the inmates to vote because the Democratic Communist Party is a criminal party. They embrace criminals. They'll support a criminal over a victim any time of the day. And so Democrats and electoral rights groups want progress on legislation in Springfield that would give people in prison across the state the ability to vote just weeks after being convicted of a felony or lesser crime. Some in favor of the bill cite the Illinois Constitution, which says an incarcerated person must have their right to vote restored by the completion of their sentence, leaving room for the legislator to decide when before it's released, that is. So House Bill 5-5414 would allow felons and other people in prison to have their voting rights restored just 21 days after their conviction. Stevie Velez, executive director of Chicago Votes, told lawmakers the initiative is a continuation of legislation passed in a previous session which turned Cook County Jail into a polling site. He further defended the legislation. You don't suppose all of those criminals are going to vote for Democrats, do you?
1: Yeah, Pastor, this is really getting serious with the Democrats. Every evil thing that you can think of, they're gravitating to. They're embracing it. And everything that has any resemblance to God and righteousness and the Bible, it's so open now that this is black and white, Pastor. There's no guessing. They are evil.
0: Yeah, he goes on to say this will restore the voting rights to 55,000 people in Illinois. There you go. House Minority Floor Leader Representative Patrick Winhurst, a Republican in Harrisburg, critically questioned the proposal. There are some concerns for myself and those opposed to the bill that allowing those who were convicted serving prison sentence having the same rights as those who were the victims in the cases for which they were serving their sentences, Winhurst said. But again, the Democrats will always take the side of the criminal, the perpetrator, over the victim. Winhurst went on to say that he believes that the concept that when someone is serving a sentence, they are paying their debt to society. So, yeah, I mean, you're right. The Democratic Party has become it's completely corrupt, isn't it? I mean, I don't know what else you can say.
1: There's nothing to say, Pastor Ernie. It's so obvious. It's so obvious. I mean, they want open borders. They're seething because there's no open border. They're seething because criminal illegal aliens are being arrested and deported. And they're doing everything to have them win in court and to be set free. And it's just amazing. It's like evil is good with these people and good is evil.
0: Here's another one. Obama judge busted for having sex in her chambers within earshot of the law clerks. A major sex scandal involving a judge nominated by former President Barack Obama has erupted, yet she has continued to serve. As Bloomberg Law reported on Tuesday, a special committee for the 11th Circuit discovered the judge carried out a two-year sexual affair in her chambers during business hours with police commanders. According to Bloomberg Law, the incidents all occurred within earshot of law clerks. The entire affair created a major conflict of interest and made the judge vulnerable to extortion. And that Judge Eleanor Ross of the Northern District of Georgia. It's unbelievable, yeah. I mean, as you might guess, she's a Democrat. There you go. I don't know. Here you've got, I mean, it gets crazier and crazier all the time out there. Here, far left Twitch, Marxist Hassan Piker accidentally admits pro-China billionaire Neville Roy Singham, we were very familiar with him, is bankrolling a massive political movement in America. Radical leftist commentator Hassan Piker has dropped a massive truth bomb that confirms what conservatives have warned about for years. Foreign-aligned communist wealth is actively weaponizing American nonprofits to subvert our country from within. During a recent broadcast, Piker openly admitted that Neville Roy Singham, a notorious ultra-wealthy American Marxist tycoon currently hiding out in communist China, has been using his massive fortune as a funding vehicle for a lot of political movements in the country. Fox News Digital senior investigator Ezra Nomani highlighted the clip, noting the significance of Piker's characterization of Singham not merely as a donor, but as a backer of the organized political movement. Now, John, isn't it kind of a strange thing that the left is always talking about Bernie Sanders, who's a multi-multimillionaire, going after the billionaires. We're going to go after, you know, you got the moron Mandumi there in New York talking about going after the billionaires. But they don't go after billionaires as long as they're communists, do they?
1: Right. If they're supporting the Democrat Party, they don't go after them, Pastor Ernie. This is a ploy to herd them all back to the Democrat Party. Otherwise, like in New York, we'll go after you. And did you see in New York where what they're doing now with the landlords that own buildings, you know, apartment buildings?
0: Hang on to that, John. We'll be right back after this, yeah, because we want to talk about that. Okay. Be right back.

0: Amen. Danny Ray. Danny Ray's, he's gone home to be with the Lord, but he's still reaching the people out there today. He's a very, very talented, longtime friend. He supported this ministry for many, many years. And well, I'll see him again someday. Go ahead, John. Pick up where you left off.
1: You don't want this, Ernie? You got to refresh me.
0: This happens to people our age often, doesn't it? You know, every time I say something like that, I get chastised, usually by some of the ladies out there saying, don't say that. You're doing this to yourself. And maybe they have a point there. You were talking about, I was talking about these billionaires, John, why the, you know, how the communists.
1: Yes. This is what Mondami is doing in New York City now. They are getting inspectors to go out and check the buildings and writing them up for violations. A lot of it is the tenants are doing damage. A lot of them aren't paying rent and all. So as they accumulate these failures there to keep the buildings up, they're going to classify them as they're going to seize them. The city is going to seize them, and they're going to turn it over to the tenants. And the tenants are going to run all the apartment buildings in New York. Well, I don't know about all New York, but that's what they're in the process of doing.
0: Boy, we know how that's going to work. The tenants, they take over. They don't have anything invested in it, okay? And you know how they're going to... It's just... We saw what happens with public housing, haven't we?
1: Yes.
0: And so how they take care of the public housing that they were given to free. Well, you know, again, communism, this is the way communism works. I mean, that's just the way communism works. And, you know, again, they're going to try to fine people, they call it a tax, that want to move out. And when these landlords and these business people want to move out of the state, they want to make them pay a moving tax, okay? I don't think that's legal. I don't think that you can, I mean, they could pass something like that, but I don't think if it gets to the Supreme Court, they're going to lose. What do you think?
1: Well, Pastor Ernie, I moved out of New York originally, so I'm going to be taxed from leaving New York. That's like a fiefdom. It's like another country. So if I'm going to move out of New York and I move to Tennessee, I have to be I pay a fine or a tax. A special tax. That's what they want to do.
0: Yeah. Well, that mayor, what's her name? Hauk. Mayor Hauk. She says that they have to. She has to do that because, you know, remember what she said, if you don't like it here, leave. And then when they all started leaving, then she said, you got to come back because, you know, we can't, you know, we have all of these illegals we brought in and we can't feed them. We can't take care of them, house them without your money. So we're going to see.
1: Literally, she said that, Pastor Ernie.
0: Yeah.
1: She said, you're a patriot. If you come back to New York and pay us a lot of taxes, that you're being very patriotic. He actually said that.
0: Are we going to see New York just implode? Like what we saw in San Francisco and in L.A., you know, where you have all the homeless people, the tons and tons of homeless people sleeping on the streets and that. And is that really going to go? Because there's a lot of people right now talking about a lot of your news outlets, NBC, ABC, CBS, Fox. A lot of them are talking about moving out too now, out of New York. So,
1: well, they're talking about Wall Street splitting and going two areas. One is Southern Florida, and the other is Dallas, Texas. And Texas is really inviting them to come. Come on, come on, come on.
0: I heard that. Why do you think they're talking about splitting, though?
1: That I don't know. I don't know. But it doesn't really matter that much today, Pastor Ernie, with the internet.
0: Yeah, I guess you're right. Okay. Trans agenda suffers major blow as Washington State Court rules in favor of the Christians. And that's some good news, isn't it? And here, you've got, after losing in its attempt to force a Christian family to worship at the transgender altar, Washington Department of Children's Youth and Families have surrendered. The state agreed to permanent injunction. That means families are not required to enforce the state's embrace of gender ideology when they take in foster care children, according to Just the News. Here, the Department of Children and Youth is prohibited from denying foster family home license applications or licensed foster parents seeking renewal of their license. A full license consistent with the requests of the applicant, licensee, or attaching any conditions or restrictions to the license solely because of their religious beliefs, including speech, actions pertaining to marriage, gender, or sexual relationships. The injunction from the District Court Judge David Estudillo ruled. Well, that's good news, isn't it?
1: It's amazing. But yes, it is good news.
0: Okay. All righty. Do we have a... Did you say we had another caller there? Okay. All righty. We're just about... We had time to take maybe one more caller tonight or two. Vice President Vance reveals the human cost of Somali fraud in Minnesota. On Thursday, the Gateway Pundit reported that Amy Bach, the convicted mastermind behind the $250 million Feeding Our Future scandal, was sentenced to 41 and a half years in federal prison for her role in a massive scheme that fraudulently billed taxpayers for tens of millions of meals that were never provided to low-income children during the pandemic. How much do you want to bet, John, that this woman is going to probably maybe get her sentence reduced if she rolls over on some of the big fish? What do you think?
1: I hope so, Pastor Ernie. I mean, there's no way all this corruption could be going on without the Attorney General knowing it, you know, Minnesota, and even in Ohio, Pastor Ernie, California. I mean, how can they do this? People were whistleblowers, they ignored them, and we're talking about billions of dollars going to foreign countries. This is huge, Pastor Ernie, absolutely huge, billions of dollars.
0: Yeah, I mean, actually bringing suitcases, you know, filled with $100 bills. I mean, actually having suitcases with millions of dollars in cash, and they're going, they open them right there in the airport, and they look at it, and they say, well, the governor says approve it, allow it. So now, I know that they've got a lot on Tampa on Tim, but you've got, there's three of them. Well, what about also little Ihan? She's involved in that thing, Omar. They've got a lot on her. She has benefited a lot from that too. So you got some big fish there, and the Attorney General, what's his name, Ellis, and
1: yes,
0: and also the mayor of Minneapolis. I believe he's involved up to his eyeballs.
1: Fry, his name is Fry, something like that.
0: Yeah, it's Fry. Yeah, so I think they're all involved in this here. Bach, who founded Feeding Our Future, was convicted on March 25th or March 2025 on multiple counts, including conspiracy, bribery, wire fraud. She had been the central figure, according to the operation, that exploited relaxed federal rules during the COVID-19 emergency. I don't think it's possible that they already cut a deal with her saying, okay, we'll reduce your sentence down to 41 and a half years if you'll roll over, because at her age, that would have still put her, she would die in prison. She would know that. So my guess is they're holding on to her to cut a deal. What do you think?
1: Yeah. Yeah, I mean, especially if he could roll over and give them, like, the governor or the attorney general and other public officials. Oh, yeah. What is it to cut it in half, Pastor Ernie, or give her 10 years or 5 years if you can get officials like that at that level?
0: All right. You know what time it is? We're at that time where you would have 7 minutes to tell the folks how they can avoid spending all of eternity with Democrats. So, that's right. I mean, think about that. Would you want to spend all of eternity with Nancy Pelosi or Hillary Clinton or Tampon Tim?
1: No.
0: What about Governor Newsom?
1: No, I want to spend eternity with King Jesus in the New Jerusalem. How's that?
0: Sounds like a much better deal to me.
1: Yeah, the other one, Pastor Ernie, unfortunately, there is a literal, what the Bible calls, lake of fire. And that's for all that reject Jesus Christ as their Lord and Savior. Now, Pastor Ernie, I want to bring you in on this tonight. It was a while back that I had a discussion with Muslims out in the street here. I ran into them in Houston, and it was very interesting. So I know quite a bit about the Quran, and I asked them, does the Quran say that you're to listen to the people of the book when you're talking about the Bible? So they said yes. They admitted it. So I pointed to myself and I said, I'm of the book. You have to listen to me. So I had a very good interaction with three of them. So here's the thing, Pastor Ernie. I said to them, does Islam believe that Jesus Christ is born of a virgin? And they said yes. I said, well, who's his father? Right, Pastor Ernie? If he's born a virgin, who would be his father? And,
0: yeah.
1: Well, it turns out God is his father. So I said, doesn't that make him the son of God? They just looked at me. Of course, because the Quran denies that Jesus Christ is the son of God. But they admit he's born of a virgin. And I said, doesn't the Quran say that Jesus Christ was without sin? And they said, yes. So I said, well, you're halfway here to the gospel. You believe he has to be the son of God, born of a virgin. He was without sin. And the Bible says the wages of sin is death. But the gift of God is eternal life through Jesus Christ our Lord. So there's a penalty to pay for sin, and because Jesus had no sin, he could be our substitute. The penalty could be put on him. So I said, you're halfway there with the gospel. They didn't confess Christ in front of me, Pastor Ernie, but I showed them clearly that Islam is saying he's virgin-born and without sin, that he is the candidate. He is the Son of God, and he's the candidate to die on the cross. So, folks, that's the gospel, that Jesus was without sin. He was born a virgin. That's the problem with us, there's a penalty with sin. The wages of sin is death, and that death means separation for eternity from God in the place called the lake of fire. We traditionally know it as hell, but it is the lake of fire is what it's called. So the Bible says that for God so loved the world that he gave his only begotten Son, that whosoever believeth in him should not perish but have everlasting life. He was without sin. He could pay the penalty for our sin, and that's what he did. So for you to have assurance of eternal life, this is right out of the scriptures. You need to repent of the sin and believe that Jesus was the Savior, that he was without sin. Our penalty was put on him for sin. He became our substitute. And the Bible says, he that knew no sin became sin for us, and the righteousness of God was placed in us. So we become righteous through Jesus Christ, and he took our sin. That's why we can go to heaven. Through the ministry of Jesus Christ, we become righteous. It's his righteousness in us. It's not our works, folks. The works follow. It takes repentance of sin, confessing Jesus Christ as your Lord and Savior, that he took the penalty for your sins, and now his righteousness is in us. And that's why God the Father accepts us. That's why we can go to heaven. That's why we can have eternal life. Amen, Pastor Ernie?
0: Amen. Amen. What you said, too.
1: How much time is left?
0: How much time do I have there, Andy? 3 minutes.
1: Okay. And there's a verse, Pastor Ernie, I always love to share. It's become one of the most important verses. And it's Revelation 5:9. And the people that are in heaven, they're singing a new song to Jesus. And they tell us how they got there. And it says, for you were slain. Jesus was slain. And has redeemed us to God. By your blood. So in heaven, they're telling how they got there exactly like the way I'm relating it to you. They got there by the shed blood of Jesus Christ. And it says, from every kindred, that's tribe, every language, all types of people, and all nations. Heaven is open for everyone that will repent of their sin, confess Jesus Christ as their Lord and Savior, and realize that he, because of his shed blood, you can be in heaven like the people that are there now telling us how they got there. Pastor Ernie, I forgot to mention this to you, but I want a little bit of time to close with a benediction, all right?
0: All right, go ahead. Do it right now. You have about a minute to go ahead.
1: Okay. Looking for that blessed hope and glorious appearing of the great God and our Savior, Jesus Christ, and everyone that hath his hope in him purifieth himself, even as he is pure. Even so, come, Lord Jesus. That's the benediction. How's that, Pastor?
0: Amen. Amen. How much time do we have there, Andy? Okay. Well, we made it through this Friday night. We made it through. So that's really good news. And we had Andrew, the mighty Andrew there, standing guard. So nothing bad happened to us yet tonight, John. I want to praise the good Lord and thank all you people out there listening to us out there tonight. Thanks for your support. And as we come up on this time every night, we say good night.
1: Bye.
0: We say God bless.
1: God bless.
0: And then we always say it, and always, always, always.
1: Always, always.
0: That's where we get into keep fighting the fight. Fight.
1: Fight.
0: Fight.
1: Fight.
0: Fight.
1: Fight.
0: Fight.
1: Fight.
0: You got it.
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3: President Trump still says Iran wants to make a deal. Elisa Brady, Fox News. This after making changes in a proposed deal, Fox's Lucas Tomlinson at the White House.
4: President Trump has said on multiple occasions he has no deadline for an agreement with Iran. And over the weekend, he reiterated he's in no rush to make this deal.
5: The one guarantee that I have to have is that there will be no nuclear weapons. They've agreed to that. It was very interesting. They originally said, we will not develop a nuclear weapon. I said, well, what happens if you buy a nuclear weapon? So now it says we will not develop or in any way purchase a military weapon. That's a big difference.
3: However, Iran is reportedly making new demands, insisting attacks stop in Lebanon, where Israel is fighting Iran proxy Hezbollah. If that fighting doesn't stop, Iran State TV reporting the probability of a ceasefire ending is high. A court hearing in Chicago for the man accused in the killing of 18-year-old college student Sheridan Gorman.
6: Venezuelan national Jose Medina in Cook County Court for a discovery hearing about a month after the illegal immigrant pled not guilty to opening fire on a group of people near a beach, hitting and killing Sheridan Gorman, whose mother was also in court.
7: No more pretending that this is normal, and no more policies that protect dangerous people while families like ours are left to bury their children, bear this pain.
6: The Department of Homeland Security says Medina was allowed to enter the U.S. under the Biden administration in 2023. Medina's defense team claims that he's mentally unfit to stand trial.
3: Fox's Jeff Manasso. This latest hearing just days after sheriff officials said Medina was found with a weapon in jail. Additional charges now pending. A former Colorado clerk convicted of taking part in a scheme to chase election conspiracy theories is out of prison. This follows the Colorado governor's decision to shorten the sentence for Tina Peters. 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
17: On who she says will be voting for Spencer Pratt for mayor of Los Angeles.
18: Now, there are people who have been displaced, and, you know, Karen Bass likes to talk about people sleeping on the streets. Unfortunately, it's a lot of people from Pacific Palisades. They still don't have homes. You know, they barely have schools, but, you know, they've been displaced and can't afford the 45-minute commute to take their kids to the schools that do exist in the Palisades. They may not have their traditional polling place, but they will find one. If there is one election these angry people will be voting in, it will be this one. And, you know, he's being very smart because he could run as a single issue candidate, but he's also tackling things like homelessness, and that lends to a larger quality of life issue. So I certainly wouldn't count him out.
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19: Here's your latest weather forecast from the Talk of the Town, 97.7 FM and 1570 AM. For today, we'll have sunny skies with highs in the upper 70s. For tonight, skies will be partly cloudy with a low near 50. Tuesday will be sunny with highs in the mid-70s. Tuesday night will be mostly clear with a low near 50. Wednesday will be sunny with a high near 80. Wednesday night will be clear with a low near 50. And Thursday will be sunny with highs in the mid-80s. That's your latest weather forecast from the Talk of the Town.
20: We are the NFHS. 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

0: Well, happy Monday to you, America. Welcome, everybody. This is the Todd Starnes Radio Show. What an honor to have you with us today, broadcasting border to border, coast to coast, across the fruited plain. Well, we've got a lot to talk about today. Wow. So this Emily Velshi, I'm not a big fan of MS Now, PMS Now, never have been. And Ali Velshi is making headlines because of something he said about America. And, you know, one of the things that really bothers me is all of the folks out there that are taking cheap shots at our great nation, that are attacking the America 250 celebration. As a matter of fact, Ali Velshi went on TV and said he was conflicted about all of this. I want you to listen to what he had to say.
1: In 1 month, America will mark the 250th anniversary of its founding. Like previous anniversaries, there is a deep unease about this. I feel a deep unease about these celebrations to which I am invited to mark the 250th anniversary of our so-called democracy.
0: Yes, yeah, so he's feeling very conflicted. He has great, deep unease about celebrating the land of the free and the home of the brave. This one, Ali Velshi. And here's what you may not know about this guy, though. For those of you who do not watch PMS Now, which is may not know about this guy, though. For those of you who do not watch PMS Now, which is pretty much most of the country, this guy is actually

$1 million. You really think that would have happened if this guy would have still been living in Kenya? No, he would have been living in a hut. Or what about Canada? You think he really would have been making $5 million a year living in Canada? I don't think so. But again, as much as Ali Velshi hates our nation, and he hates our nation, he doesn't like us, he's coming here and he's actually worse than the illegals because he is only taking from us. That's all this is to him. You know, when there was a time in American history when people, you know, came to this country, the immigrants, they came here to find a better life, but they also wanted to embrace the American ideas and ideals. I know that's what my great-grandfather did when he came to this country. He fled Germany after World War I, and they came to this country and they learned the language. As a matter of fact, my grandfather, when he turned 18 years old, joined the military, fought in World War II, was a glider pilot. Our family did our part, just like many, many other immigrant families. And they went out there and they lived their lives and they loved this country and they were grateful for everything they had. And they tried to assimilate into the culture. And that's what generations of immigrant families have done in this country until, well, over the past two decades. And now we have seen what a very shocking thing, which is the Balkanization of the United States of America. And this is playing out especially now in the Islamist communities, where if you live in a town or community and that community, the majority of the people in that community are in fact Muslim, you got big problems on your hands. Big problems. And that's because these folks are no longer assimilating. They want to bring their country and they want to bring the evil that they were fleeing and they want to insert it here into America. That's not what the Great American Melting Pot is all about. They're not melting anymore. So now you have these communities that are predominantly Somali. You have Kenyan neighborhoods, and it goes on and on and on. But again, you think Ali Velshi, you think he's going to move? You think he's going to go back to, I know he hates our country. Do you think he's really going to move? No, of course not. And you know why? Because he knows that if he was in Kenya, there's no way he would ever be able to make $5 million and live the lifestyle that he lives now. He's living the good life. And that's why he can sit there every night on MS Now and crap all over America. And it just seems to me that on the 4th of July, while Americans are out there, I don't know, toasting our founding fathers and enjoying what the burgers and the hot dogs and the fireworks and the marching bands with the Sousa and the parades, maybe, just maybe, all of these aggrieved immigrants like Ali Velshi and Ilhan Omar, Rashida Tlaib, and all the others, maybe they ought to just shut up and try to show a little bit of gratitude. And if they can't do that, then you know what? Delta is ready when you are, and I'm sure you'll be able to book a one-way ticket back to whatever third world hellhole you came from in the first place. But that's just my opinion. 901-260-5926 is our telephone number. That's 901-260-5926. By the way, tomorrow is election day, and it is going to be wild in California. And we're going to get into that a little bit later on with Wendy Patrick, who is going to drop by. She is an expert on all things California. And Wendy has been following the gubernatorial race as well as the mayoral race. And Spencer Pratt, by the way, is actually doing quite well in the polls. So we're going to share the latest polling data there. And he was also on Bill Maher's show, and I was glad to see that. We're also following developments out of Iran. And the president is really upset at anybody who doesn't appreciate what he's trying to do. The problem is nobody really knows what he's trying to do, right? So I don't know what we're waiting on. I really don't. At this point, the president has already been justified many times over. The president has been justified in going in and obliterating the Iranians, which I thought that was the plan all along. But the president is now very upset at what he calls the Democrats and all of the Republicans who are complaining about this war.
Now, look, I'm

0: not complaining about the war. What I'm complaining about is the lack of communication. What exactly are we over there for? What is the end game? Because right now, it's just ceasefire after ceasefire after ceasefire, and Iran keeps breaking the ceasefire. And the latest from about an hour ago, Iran is now halting its indirect talks with U.S. negotiators to protest Israel's attacks on Hezbollah in Lebanon. It's a big mess, is what it is, a big mess. And let me just tell you, if the United States, if we were able to just, we need to go in there and, what was the original idea? I think the original, I'm trying to go back, there have been so many iterations here, but I believe originally we were going in to completely eliminate their nuclear program. So can we just do that and then just get out? I mean, if regime change is not on the table here, which they told us originally regime change was never on the table. So if that's really it, then just go in there, obliterate the nuclear program, and get out. Gas prices go back down. Grocery prices will start dropping. And I'm telling you, what will be a very good November for Republicans could very well be an incredibly great November for Republicans, because the Democrats are in a tailspin right now. Just a few moments ago, this in from the Persian Gulf, a Panama-flagged trade vessel attacked in the Persian Gulf, suffered a large explosion. This is according to the British Maritime Trade Organization. They say the vessel was hit with a projectile on its starboard side. No word on who might have done that, but I think we can all take a wild guess. So anyway, concerns you might have about Iran. We understand that the U.S. intercepted two Iranian ballistic missiles over Kuwait, which is great news. But again, what are we doing here? This is supposed to be a ceasefire. So we're gonna talk about this, open up the phone lines today. Again, our telephone number, 901-260-5926. That's 901-260-5926. This is the Todd Starnes Show.
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0: 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The answer will shock you. Dr. Michael Youssef has spent decades studying this from the inside, and in his most urgent book yet, An Unholy Alliance, he tears the mask off a coordinated assault on American freedom and Judeo-Christian civilization. 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
0: All right, welcome back, everybody. This is The Todd Starnes Radio Show. Great to have you with us. So, over the weekend, Jackson Dart comes out, and man, this guy just he's a good guy. Comes from Utah. He's one of the he's a Mormon, and family values the whole nine yards. So this poor guy was invited to introduce President Trump at some sort of a rally and event, and it was something very innocuous. And so Jackson Dart gets up there, and the president was very thankful and said some nice things about him. And all you know what is broken loose. And so now you have the NFL coming after this guy, and it's ugly. His own teammates are coming out against him. As a matter of fact, in the sports world, they can't stand this guy at all. As a matter of fact, here is Abdul Carter, who plays for the Giants. Cut number 7, please.
16: So first off, I'm going to say that some things are bigger than football, and this is one of those things. Jackson is one of our leaders. He's the face of our franchise. He not only represents himself and what he does, but he represents all of us. And that goes for anybody who wears a Giants uniform. But if he chooses to align himself with a man like President Trump, it's my responsibility, based on what I believe and what I stand on, to not only show my teammates that I'm against that, but to show the world. And that doesn't mean that we have to spread hate. It doesn't mean that me and Jackson hate each other or we have beef. I sit next to Jackson every day, every team meeting, we close, we talk. And you know, we just, as long as we make sure we got the same goal as a team and our goals align, which they do, and I feel like that's all that matters. So I just want to move past this, and yeah, that's it.
0: No, it's not it. And, you know, people are saying, oh, well, Jackson Dart needs to apologize. What does he need to apologize for exactly? What does he need to apologize for? He was asked to introduce the President of the United States, and this young man did exactly as he was asked to do. So what is there to apologize for? No one's ever really stopped to answer that question. So here's what gets me about this guy, Abdul Carter, who's with the New York Giants. So this guy is nothing more than a raging hypocrite. And I say that because he is a huge fan of Lawrence Carter. Now, Lawrence Carter is the Hall of Famer, New York Giants, and they actually, as a rookie, Abdul asked the Giants if the team would be willing to unretire the number 56 jersey so that he could wear that in honor of his hero, Lawrence Taylor. Lawrence Taylor is a big Trump guy. He's a Trump supporter. So my question now is to Abdul, all right, are you going to hold Lawrence Taylor to that same standard you're holding to Jackson Dart? Well, you know what? This is insane. But again, it shows you, ladies and gentlemen, the attitude of the media and the sports media especially. I want you to listen to cut number 8.
17: All right, it's time to have an uncomfortable conversation about what the hell is going on in New York. Jackson Dart, the quarterback, supporting President Donald Trump? He's allowed to do that. He's a citizen. He's allowed to have a freedom of thought. Abdul Carter, first-round pick, his teammate calling him out? He's allowed to do that. If Jackson Dart's allowed to support Donald Trump, then his teammate is allowed to support his grievances with him doing that. Here is my issue. Jackson Dart, you know how several of your brothers, your teammates, your friends, your ride or dies, how they might feel about this individual. So I don't think there's a lot of wisdom or discernment in very publicly supporting an individual who many of your teammates feel offended by. So yes, Jackson Dart, you're allowed to do whatever the hell you want. But I don't know that it's a super wise decision without necessarily consulting in some of your teammates. Abdul Carter, you're allowed to express your frustrations with it. I don't think it's super wise to do it publicly, because now you got 36 million people looking at a tweet of Abdul Carter, you calling out your boy. Keep in mind, y'all are both supposed to be the future of the New York Giants. One a first-round quarterback, one a first-round edge rusher. Y'all both supposed to be the faith of the franchise. So with that being said, Jackson Dart, I don't personally have an issue with him supporting Donald Trump. He's a human. He can support who he wants to support. Was it pretty stupid given the reaction it will cause to his other brothers that are humans and have human emotions, absolutely. I don't think it was wise. I don't got an issue with it. Abdul Carter, I don't have an issue with it either. Was it also unintelligent? Yes, because now you caused a distraction and the organization ain't won no games in a long time. But they're men. They can do what they want. It's going to be something to watch, though.
0: Well, and again, he does. Look, this sports broadcaster here for Fox Sports does have an opinion. He is offended by this. I don't recall any of the outrage when those players rated up and supporting Barack Hussein Obama or Joe Biden. Nobody was doing that. And that's fine. But again, what exactly? The guy says, well, the players are offended by Donald. Why are they offended? What is it that Donald Trump has done to these NFL players that has caused offense? Because as near as I can tell, for his entire career, President Trump, who, by the way, was one of the owners in the USFL, owned the New Jersey Generals, as a matter of fact, was one of the largest supporters of black athletes back in the day. I want to know, why are they offended by this guy? Or is it just because they're ignorant and stupid and they bother to do their homework? Like Joy Behar, Joyless Behar, over at The View. And she's really upset about this. Cut number 9.
18: But some people were not happy with Dart's open political endorsement. I mean, isn't he entitled to his...
19: It's America.
18: He's entitled to his thing.
20: For somebody to back a guy like Trump, whose history in discrimination and racism goes back to housing discrimination...
21: In the 70s,
20: DEI attacks, and posting pictures of the Obamas as apes, when he's on a team that's 55% to 60%, the NFL, mm-hmm. is that many people, that much percentage of black people,
18: yeah, huh?
20: blacker, that is just the definition of stupidity and racist, in my opinion.
0: So you've got Joy Behar calling this guy a racist. You know what? He ought to turn around and sue the ever-living Joyless out of Joyless Reed. Unbelievable. But the broader issue here, ladies and gentlemen, is this. As much as the NFL is outraged over all of this, by the way, they were also outraged over the Kansas City Chiefs guy. Harrison, what, Butner? Is that his name? Buckner?
22: Buckner, yeah.
0: Buckner. Got up and gave a speech at a Catholic university and talked about, it was for commencement, and talked about how guys should marry women, women should marry guys, there should be traditional roles in the family and traditional values, and all you-know-what broke loose. Then there was Tim Tebow, took a knee to pray. All you know what broke loose. But you know what? The NFL, when it comes to players who, I don't know, commit domestic violence, rape women, commit felony-level crimes, they turn a blind eye every single time. Every single time. We could spend the next hour going through the list of all the NFL players who have committed heinous crimes. And the sports media and the NFL has given these guys cover. If you ask me, they are more gracious to men who beat up women than they are players who actually support President Trump and worship Jesus. What does that tell you about the NFL, ladies and gentlemen? 901-260-5926 is our number. That's 901-260-5926. We'll be right back.

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1: Fox News, I'm CJ Papa. Court date for the arraignment of the Iraqi national Mohammed al-Sayed, who faces 8 federal charges.
2: Al-Sadi is accused of directing and planning nearly 20 terrorist attacks and attempted attacks throughout Europe and the United States in retaliation for the U.S.-Israeli war in Iran.
1: That's Fox's Brian Yenis outside the federal court in Lower Manhattan. Today, the last day early voting for the Iowa primary, which takes place tomorrow. Democrats Josh Turek and Zach Walls, both state lawmakers, clash head-to-head.
3: Turek and Walls are largely in lockstep on most issues, including the economy. Both want to increase taxes on the wealthiest Americans. Both support raising the minimum wage. And they blame President Trump's tariffs for higher prices.
1: As Fox's Grady Trimble, the winner takes on the president of GOP nominee Ashley Hinson in the fall. 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
13: Here's your latest weather forecast from the talk of the town, 97.7 FM and 1570 AM. For today, we'll have sunny skies with highs in the upper 70s. For tonight, skies will be partly cloudy with a low near 50. Tuesday will be sunny with highs in the mid-70s. Tuesday night will be mostly clear with a low near 50. Wednesday will be sunny with a high near 80. Wednesday night will be clear with a low near 50. And Thursday will be sunny with highs in the mid-80s. That's your latest weather forecast from the talk of the town. 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
14: Well, certainly an exciting day tomorrow in California, and I don't know what's going to happen, but this is probably one of my favorite races that we've been following so far this political season, and you've got a couple of big ones. Of course, you've got the governor's race there, and then you've got the mayor's race in Los Angeles. Some new polling data that came out over the weekend seemed to suggest that Spencer Pratt was actually leading the field of three candidates. Well, I want to go right away to our Patriot Mobile Newsmaker line. Always great to have our good friend Wendy Patrick with us, Newsmax columnist and just all-around expert when it comes to all things California politics. Wendy, hope you're doing well.
15: It's an exciting day, and tomorrow's going to be even better. So thank you for having me, Todd.
14: Yeah, I mean, this is just absolutely insane. And Wendy, first off, let's talk about the gubernatorial race, where you've got Chad Bianco, who's really getting nasty out there, and urging Steve Hilton supporters to drop their support and embrace his campaign. I think the last polling data I saw, the guy was, trailing in fourth place. What's the latest there on the governorship?
15: Yeah, you know, polling data, we always struggle to decide how much weight to put on that, because if we put a lot of weight on it, Hillary Clinton would be president. Remember back in 2016, we learned you just can't trust it. And I would even say, the president's, just when he was reelected, I mean, it was one of those things that ticker from the New York Times just kept tipping in the Republican favor, even though everybody thought it was going to be Kamala Harris. But translate that more locally to California. Will that dynamic operate here? Here, I have to say, we have a unique slew of issues. Now, clearly, we have some of the same that you have on a national scale. We have affordability, housing, but we also have things like homelessness, which is rampant in California cities. In fact, some have said, and I think I shared this with you the other day, you go to Europe and you say you're from Los Angeles, people say, not Hollywood, but homelessness. That shouldn't be the hallmark of some of these great cities in the Golden State. So it's a little bit different when you look at the result of polls. I would say maybe trust them a little more, because the issues are so just in your own backyard relevant to Californians that are answering some of those poll surveys.
14: So I want to get your take on this, because I think my take may be controversial. I don't think for a minute that Steve Hilton, Chad Bianco, or even Spencer Pratt are like MAGA conservatives, right? I mean, they may be populist in their beliefs. They may be conservative-esque, but I don't think they're conservatives. And I sort of cringed when I saw Spencer Pratt work in the conservative media, Fox News, over the weekend. And I'm wondering, is that going to have blowback for maybe Democrats who thought, you know, hey, maybe he isn't, a MAGA conservative? Because I'm not sure that plays in a place like Los Angeles.
15: Definitely not, Todd. I don't think it's controversial. You know, what we're looking at here is what kind of people live here and what kind of issues are first and foremost on their minds. You know, I mentioned homelessness. That's always true. But in Los Angeles, you've got the fire danger. You've got hydrants with no water. You have insufficient cleanup efforts, unsafe schools because of needles on the ground. All of the different issues that are a bit unique here. So that's one of the areas, I suppose, where there's probably more common ground. But it's also true that it is a deep blue area, unlike other portions of the state. So I do think that portraying someone like Pratt as a MAGA conservative is not going to win him the audience he needs to advance in the polls. Now, he's an outsider and an underdog anyway, just given the fact that he showed up post-fire. Yeah. In order to really sort of make a difference. But that also doesn't mean that some of his ideas aren't going to gain traction.
14: My favorite Fox moment. I'm such a bad person today, Wendy. Let me preface this by saying I'm an evangelical Christian who is very conservative and a devout person of faith. But it drives me nuts when I see these Fox anchors say, tell me about your relationship with Jesus Christ. That's just an awkward thing when they ask these candidates that question, especially candidates who may or may not be overtly religious. And I don't know anything about, and I think we just lost Wendy, but we'll get her back here in a moment. I don't know anything about Spencer Pratt's religious beliefs. Guys, if we could please turn that off. Thank you. Why is that important? Why is that important to know if Spencer Pratt is a Christian man? if you are going to cast a vote in the election. That makes absolutely no sense to me at all. But that's sort of the Fox way. And we can have a whole conversation at another time about how Fox News has been, I don't know, grifting off of evangelical believers. It's an ugly thing, and it's a conversation worth having. But anyway, I think we've got Wendy back. But Wendy, I was just saying the other cringe question, I don't know why Fox always seems to need to know the religious affiliations of these candidates. Again, I'm not sure that has anything to do with why people are going to vote in Los Angeles or across California.
15: Yeah, it is true that sometimes if we have the luxury of being ideologically aligned with our candidates, that's a great thing. But it's also true, as you point out, we have the same kitchen table issues here in California. You know, it's one thing to say that nationwide, obviously, affordability is important. But California is unique in so many different ways, not just in its population demographic breakdown, which is an entirely another segment you and I can do at some point, but also in the common ground we share as to the type of statewide issues, health care, border. Not that every city isn't a border town. I understand that argument as well. But we feel it more uniquely here than anywhere else, especially where I'm from in San Diego. So it is true, religion is important. Ideally, it would be aligned, but it certainly isn't going to be the driving factor when it comes to what we're going to be voting on tomorrow. I can't believe it's almost here.
14: I know. It's so what are you hearing boots on the ground? Are folks really excited about this? Or is it, you know, again, is this sort of an inside baseball, inside politics kind of a race?
15: It seems like the latter in a lot of places that I go. The only reason that the primary is on people's minds is because of the drama that's been associated with it, particularly in the governor's race where you had the dramatic exit by Eric Swalwell. Well, all of a sudden people wanted to know, wait a minute, who is running for governor and who is Javier Becerra and how did he all of a sudden shoot to be the front runner? So too in Los Angeles, when Pratt declared his candidacy, all of a sudden it became interesting to Angelinos, as they keep calling the citizens. All of a sudden it became more interesting to watch. But even Todd, with all of that intrigue, there's still this push to get people out to vote. Yes, people are saying I would vote this way, that, or the other, but they may not actually cast a ballot or go to the polls. That's going to be tragic far as people that think that they're just going to follow the numbers and that's going to sort of translate into math.
14: You see, and that's, for me, I'm just trying to figure out, okay, does Spencer Pratt actually have the mojo here? I mean, does he have the big momentum going into tomorrow, or is this just something that the media is hyping up?
15: Well, I think he has momentum in terms of star power, but a lot of his fans can't vote because they don't live in Los Angeles. I think plain and simple, that is one uphill bit of uphill battle. All of the big heavyweights that are weighing in, the Joe Rogans of the world and the Todd Starnes of the media, you're all talking about him, and I think it's a great thing because he really has just risen to some prominence, whether you're going to vote for him or not. But the people that are eligible to cast that ballot may not view him the same way.
14: By the way, folks, we have Wendy Patrick joining us today on the Patriot Mobile Newsmaker line. Of course, some shenanigans, LA Times, ABC 7 in Los Angeles saying ballots were burned, a vote center vandalized just before Election Day. What do you make of all of that?
15: I have seen the same reports in other major cities, Todd. I hate to see something like this happen. I mean, everybody wants a fair election. Let's let people have their vote. You know, it's sort of like the fires that are being started all up and down California. There's just these unique dynamics in play that seek to just detract from what people are going to the ballots to do, elect somebody who's going to make their life better. When it comes down to it, regardless of star power, money spent, or anything else, people are going to vote for the candidate that are going to improve the lives of themselves and their families. No one likes to see anyone thwarting the ability of citizens to do exactly that.
14: You know, Wendy, one of the other things that we need to be watching out for tomorrow, and it's sort of, I think all the oxygen got sucked out of the room when it came to the governor's race and the mayor's race there in Los Angeles. But you've got some major primary battles underway that could very well decide the future control of the U.S. House of Representatives.
15: Yes, and that's in light of the redistricting that went into play, and it's also in light of some candidates deciding at the last minute, they're not going to run again. And on top of that, Todd, we have issues like a, you know, empty housing tax, where you can get taxed if your house is vacant for so many days. We have different types of propositions that are uniquely tailored to the conditions in California that maybe wouldn't be an issue in other states. And you're right, if you're focusing too much on the two biggest, most interesting, sexiest races in California, you're going to miss the opportunity to have your voice heard on some of the issues that may be more close to home for you, depending on where you live. So I always say, don't just vote for, you know, somebody that is capturing headlines in one way or another. Talk to your neighbors, your friends, your people of faith down at your church, and see what other issues you should be paying attention to on the ballot.
14: One of my favorites, Kevin Kiley, who has already switched. I mean, he's an independent now. He was a longtime Republican and now independent, trying to, you know, win his seat, even though he's been redistricted.
15: Yeah. Yeah. You know, redistricting has really caused a lot of consternation for people that were so used to really having some, I don't even know if we want to say safe seats, but safer seats, seriously, than they are now. And as this redistricting panel just kind of looks at different states now, trying to figure out, you know, how are we going to change the balance of power in Congress? Yes, people now are really having to work harder than they thought they would have, because their districts are no longer the safer areas they once counted on. And I, you know, if you look at a graphic of California as an example, it is stunning the way some districts are going to be very different tomorrow than in previous years.
14: All right. Well, we're going to be watching it all unfold tomorrow. And, of course, we'll be doing analysis on Wednesday. Wendy, always appreciate you joining us. And, by the way, folks, you can follow Wendy, Wendy Lynn Patrick on Instagram, Wendy Lynn Patrick on Facebook. Great, great Newsmax columnist as well. And also an incredible career trial attorney. Wendy, always good to see you.
15: And Todd Starnes fan. Thank you so much.
14: All right. Take care, Wendy. All right. She's one of our favorites out there on the West Coast, everybody, and just does a terrific job of her analysis there. You know, it's interesting. Spencer Pratt was on with Bill Maher, and I thought he made some interesting points here, especially when it comes to the homeless crisis there in Los Angeles. Take a listen.
16: Cut ready two. For the best part? 60% of the people in Los Angeles that are experiencing homelessness. Yeah. They're ready. No, they're not from California. They've been brought here by NGOs that profit off of this homeless industrial complex, Medicaid.
17: Wait. They've been brought here?
16: They've been brought here.
17: Who did that?
16: Body brokers bring these people here.
17: From where?
16: All across the country. If you're an addict, you can come to L.A. and get these rehabs and because you're Medicaid. You have a social security.
17: It's also, if you're going to be, shall we say, outdoors your whole life, it's better to be here than in Minneapolis.
16: 100%. You know, so a lot of
17: I think
16: these
17: that's
16: people,
17: part of the attraction. I don't know if this is a big plot. No, you think this is a big...
16: There's a big part where this is... Like, I talk to these people who are now sober, off fentanyl, off meth, and they say they got literally brought here through a rehab, trying to get off drugs. Their money runs out. Boom. Left on the street.
14: All right. Look, it's again, this is a shocking number. 60% of the homeless people in Los Angeles, not even from California, and they're being brought in by all of these NGOs. By the way, here's what Pratt had to say about his Jewish friends. And I want you to take a listen to this. Cut three.
16: I grew up in L.A. All my best friends are Jewish. I grew up going to Crossroads. I've been to more bar and bat mitzvahs than I had been to church until I was maybe still tied to the point where, of course, when I'm running for mayor, I'm going to temples. I'm supporting my Jewish friends. The level of psycho Nazi lunacy that came at me to just say that I want my friends and family to feel safe in L.A., to feel safe if their kids go to UCLA. I had to see... If the only thing that came out of this whole experience, there's a lot of things, if I, God forbid, or God's plan, I don't win, to see what people experience right now just because of their religion is diabolical. And again, I don't care if you're Muslim. I don't care what, I don't care how you identify. I don't care if you're trans. I don't care whatever you do, but you should have the right to do that and feel safe wherever you are, whether it's going to school, going to your popping trans bar, whatever it is, you should feel safe and not feel in danger.
14: Yeah, that's true. I mean, he's absolutely right about that. All right, we've got to take a break here, folks. 901-260-5926, our telephone number. That's 901-260-5926. This is the Todd Starnes Show.
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14: All right, welcome back, everybody. And this segment of the Todd Stern Show brought to you by our friends at Calitrin. 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I'm just telling you right now, I love Calitrin, and it has been a great, great addition to the big weight loss campaign here on the Todd Stearns Radio Show. All right, coming up in the next hour, man, this crazy story out of Maine. The Senate candidate for the Democrats, a guy by the name of Graham Platner, he is a Nazi, and now some insane text messages and other posts are coming out. His wife, Amy Gertner, is also responding to reports that she gave his campaign a heads up, saying, hey, look, you need to be aware, my husband was sending sexually explicit text messages to several different women while we were married. And by the way, they're still married. Unbelievable. He also made some incredibly offensive posts about a wounded U.S. soldier. So we're going to get into that coming up in the next hour. It's just, folks, it is bonkers crazy. Also, gay pride celebrations happening all across America. And it's like an entire month of this where they're shoving the LGBT agenda right down your throats and your kids' throats. Some schools now, kindergarten schools, are now holding gay pride celebrations. They want the 4- and 5-year-olds to celebrate gay sex. By the way, the NFL as well, jumping on board. A number of the teams are putting out messages celebrating pride. And the folks, a lot of folks are really fired up about this. Now, with the NFL, I mean, yeah, we kind of figured they would be, you know. I get that. But all of these schools, and I want to go back to a central message here. And this is something we've talked about a long time on the program. All of these public schools that are out there holding these gay pride celebrations, they are in violation of President Trump's executive orders. So it just seems to me that the Department of Education needs to be enforcing the executive orders. It seems to me that any school that's holding, I don't know, a drag queen show or some sort of a pride, or they're doing the rainbow crap, every single one of those schools should be penalized. And how do you do that? Well, you yank their federal funding. I mean, it really is. It's not all that difficult, right? You just yank their federal funding. But again, this is the problem I have with the Trump Department of Education. They're just, it's all lip service. They're really not doing anything. They talk the big talk, but when it comes down to it, they're not doing anything. We've got to start doing something. All right, 901-260-5926, our telephone number. That's 901-260-5926. This is the Todd Stearns Show.

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1: 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I'm never going to stop taking them. And I've got a friend that's coming over here. 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
5: A ceasefire tested again. I'm Lisa Brady, Fox News, with no word of any movement on a deal between the U.S. and Iran.
6: Over the weekend, Central Command says U.S. forces shot down two Iranian ballistic missiles heading to a base in Kuwait housing American troops. This is the second attack on Kuwait in the past week. Iranian forces also shot down an expensive American MQ-1 Predator drone, drawing a counterattack by U.S. forces hitting multiple targets in Iran in response.
5: Fox's Lucas Tomlinson at the White House. Iran reportedly demanding an end to Israel's fighting with Iran-backed Hezbollah in Lebanon. Israeli media just reporting a call between President Trump and Israel's prime minister. A former elections clerk is released from prison in Colorado following clemency from the state's governor.
7: The Colorado Department of Corrections confirms the release of Tina Peters, who was convicted of giving unauthorized access to her county's election system as part of a conspiracy theory about voter fraud. She was sentenced to 9 years in prison, but that sentence was commuted by Colorado's Democratic Governor Jared Polis, following public pressure from President Trump and his conservative allies. Polis commuted the sentence last month, calling the prison term extremely unusual and lengthy for a first-time nonviolent offender.
5: Fox's Jared Halpern. In a written statement, the Colorado Secretary of State warns that Peter's release will embolden the election denier movement. Florida is suing OpenAI, accusing the ChatGPT developer and CEO Sam Altman of choosing profit over public safety. State Attorney General James Uthmeyer filing a civil lawsuit that references criminal cases, including a deadly university shooting last year, claiming the suspect was asking GPT questions, including about weapons and disposing of bodies.
8: How can they see somebody planning a murder over hours, days, or even weeks and not step in to fix it, not alert authorities?
5: In other lawsuits, OpenAI has highlighted efforts to help safeguard users. Uthmeyer said this is the first state lawsuit. 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
13: 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I'm Jenny Coselda, invested in you.
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17: Here's your latest weather forecast from the Talk of the Town, 97.7 FM and 1570 AM. For today, we'll have sunny skies with highs in the upper 70s. For tonight, skies will be partly cloudy with a low near 50. Tuesday will be sunny with highs in the mid-70s. Tuesday night will be mostly clear with a low near 50. Wednesday will be sunny with a high near 80. Wednesday night will be clear with a low near 50. And Thursday will be sunny with highs in the mid-80s. That's your latest weather forecast from the Talk of the Town.
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what's going on there in the state of Texas? You got all the Islamists moving in. You've got mosques being set up on every street corner. And then there's a story out of Denton, Texas, about a local swimming pool. This is the, I guess, the taxpayer-funded swimming pool. And they're hosting an event coming up in a couple of days called the Big Gay Swim Day. And that's got a lot of people riled up. The Attorney General, Ken Paxton, is now suing the city of Denton to prevent the creation of gender-neutral changing rooms at a publicly owned, child-friendly swimming pool. I have many questions about this. First of all, why in the world are you having a big gay swim day at a child-friendly swimming pool? What is that all about? Unbelievable. So the event has been organized by two nonprofit groups. One is called Pride Denton, and another is called the Outreach Denton. This is all being held at the Quakertown Civic Center, which the city of Denton owns and controls. The center includes a public access swimming pool and sex-specific multiple occupancy changing rooms. In other words, girl parts go here, boy parts go here, and they all live happily ever after. The two nonprofit groups rented the center for an event that's advertised as Big Gay Swim Day and is open to all ages of the general public. Event organizers have publicly advertised that gender-neutral changing rooms, which would allow men to use the same changing rooms as women and kids, will be available on-site during the event. As the Attorney General points out, this is a clear violation of Texas law. The Attorney General, writing in a statement that we've got a copy of, says cities cannot disregard Texas law by allowing men to change with young kids in spaces. Disregard Texas law by allowing men to change with young kids in spaces designated for women.

0: Dylan, have you ever been to one of the swimming pools, like a public swimming pool before?
1: Why did I know you were going to try to ask me about this?
0: I have a question, and this is my question, and I don't know, maybe this is a terrible question to ask. Helen's going to need to leave the room. Helen, leave the control room. So here's my question. What's up with the Speedos and the thongs?
1: Yeah, it's a great question.
0: I don't get it. I mean, I get that, okay, fine, you're gay, not you, Dylan, but in general, okay, right. I get it. You're gay.
1: Yeah.
0: All right, great. Go live your life. What do I care? But why do you have to prance around in a thong?
1: Yeah. I mean, these are all excellent questions. I feel like the Speedo / thong by men was worn, like, wasn't it started in, like, the 70s or something? Like, wasn't this a thing? This used to be a thing for, like, straight males. It wasn't just for gay males at that point.
0: I reckon so. I reckon so. I just, you know, I don't get it. I didn't get it in the 1970s.
1: I just don't know. I don't have any friends that just go out and willingly buy Speedos for their beach trip. Like, I'll buy the 5-inch shorts. That's fine. But anything above that, that's crazy.
0: Well, you want to have, like, you want to have everything. You know, I mean, back in the day, people, you know, wore clothes to the beach. You know, that was like a thing.
1: I guess.
0: I mean, if you're a woman and you want to wear a thong bikini, okay.
1: Yeah. Culturally acceptable.
0: That is culturally
1: not
0: acceptable.
1: I guess if you want to get a good tan.
0: Unless you're on a church youth group trip, and then that could be, you know, problematic.
1: Oh, yeah, that's a talk. you're gonna be sent to a room.
0: That is true.
1: Yeah.
0: I am wondering, though. I've always just wondered that. Why is that? I mean, there's a place in New York City. This is a great story. It's called Fire Island, and apparently that's where all the gays go to suntan in the summertime. And it's just it's like, I don't know, thongs as far as the eye can see. And then, I mean, if you're not into all of that, you know, you're probably just praying that Almighty God would just burn your irises. I mean, it's a lot to take in. In most cases. Well, not really. In some cases. A little bit. But all I'm saying is, why? Why is it that the LGBT community has embraced the thong and the Speedo? And I fear for the children. I do. I mean, if this is a family-friendly, you know, kids don't need to see that. That's going to be traumatizing. Oh, you know what's worse, Dylan? The big hairy dudes.
1: Yeah.
0: Big, burry, hairy, fat dudes.
1: Yeah.
0: Wearing the thongs. The children. Is anybody thinking about the children?
1: Surely not.
0: Mommy, what is Smokey the Bear wearing? I mean, it's just, what do you do?
1: Is that Bigfoot?
0: What do you say?
1: No, that's Carl.
0: No, that...
1: He got those yesterday.
0: That's Carl. It's terrible. I'm just saying. They've got things for that. You know, they can help you. But just, again, I just, you know, and the whole point of it is this. It's kind of like, oh, what is it? Is it San Francisco or Portland where they have the buck naked bicycle group and they run around during the Pride Parade? And God love them. I got to tell you, that is dangerous, especially if you're not riding one of those banana seats. I mean, that could get painful. Not to mention the fact that you don't want to get anything caught in the spokes. I mean, that could be really devastating. So you've got all this stuff going on, and what is the whole point of this? The whole point of it is that it's debauchery. It is Sodom and Gomorrah on steroids. And the fact of the matter is, this is not a celebration. They're flaunting, and they want you to accept the thong. That's it. That's what it's really all about. And they put it out there, and if you don't, well, they call you homophobic or whatever. This is, I want you to hear this. This is the pastor at Riverside Church in New York City. And this is some sort of a preacher, and he's wearing the rainbow colors. And this just happened Sunday. And I want you to hear what he had to say to all of you Christian people out there.
2: It's time that we start insisting that true Christian faith calls us to authenticity, celebrates broad diversity of humanity, and celebrates as we evolve and expand our understanding of God and the world. And that is why this morning I say from this historic pulpit on this Pride Eve service, according to the true faith of Jesus, homophobia is heresy.

0: Transphobia is a transgression against God. And there is no justification in our faith tradition for treating queer people as less than the beloved children of God that they are.
1: All right. I got to tell you, that sounds a little, what is the theological word I'm looking for? Fruity to me. Yeah, that guy's a nut job. He's kind of like a reverend like James Tallarico. These people are Fruit Loops. So, look, this is what the churches across America are embracing. And right now, I just find this fascinating. We're going to get the calls in just a second. There's a brief aside here. So the Southern Baptist Convention, of which I am a member, I tithe, I've been involved in the Southern Baptist Convention for a very, very long time. And the Southern Baptist Convention is the only denomination in world history that went from being liberal back to embracing its conservative roots, its conservative theology. They call it the conservative resurgence. And as a result of that, the denomination flourished and grew, and people were getting saved and baptized, and churches were overflowing. And now there is a massive decline in the Southern Baptist Convention happening, and the reason why is because a lot of these seminaries are churning out woke preachers and preacherettes, and they are introducing liberal theology into Southern Baptist churches. And therefore, you've got the Southern Baptist Convention now in a pretty steep, steady decline. And it's a terrible thing. And it's a very fixable thing, but it's not going to be fixed. And the reason why is because a lot of these Baptist universities and colleges, they're just as liberal as the day is long. In all seriousness, there are a couple that there are public universities that are more conservative scripturally than some of these Baptist schools out there. But on top of that, you've got all of these schools churning out these woke theologians. And so the latest thing, and I don't want to get it, we're not getting into the argument over female preachers. But let me just say, in the Southern Baptist tradition, we do not allow women to be pastors in our churches. That's just the way it's always been. And there is a scriptural reason for that, and we're not going to get into that right now. I'm just bear with me for a second. So now the denomination is on the verge of possibly embracing female preachers. And I'm just going to make a bold prediction here. Because one of the things that's happened with the Southern Baptist Convention, they have been on a slippery slope. They've been sort of jettisoning all of these things that, you know, they disapproved of. Remember, a lot of the Southern Baptist Convention leaders were rabidly anti-Trump. Rabidly. Many of the Southern Baptist leaders are out there saying, well, you people that love America, and if you have an American flag in your church, you're a Christian nationalist. I mean, that's basically, they're calling you Nazis. These are Southern Baptist leaders. And so now they're on the verge of deciding this issue concerning female preachers. And I think at the end of the day, here's what I think is going to happen. I think they are going to approve female pastors, and I think they're going to abandon their long-held beliefs based on Scripture. And very soon, you will start to see churches embracing the LGBT agenda within the Southern Baptist Convention. Folks, mark it down. Mark down what I'm telling you. Because once you get on that slope, once you begin the decline, you cannot stop. And if look at the Boy Scouts. Look at what happened with the Boy Scouts. Completely obliterated the Boy Scouts. They ended up having to go bankrupt because they gave up their core beliefs. Well, that's what's happening here. And I hate to say it. But again, this is all part of a concerted effort by the radical LGBT activists. And I want to say something about that for a moment. They are a small but very well-funded and very powerful group of people. But I will say this. The average gay person in America, they're not marching. They're not prancing around in a thong. They're living their lives quietly, minding their own business. They're not in your business, and they don't want you in their business. And I appreciate and respect that. I truly do. And those are the folks that get caught in the middle here. And it's unfortunate. But again, this idea, going back to what Barack Hussein Obama said when the Supreme Court redefined what God originally defined as marriage, Barack Obama said, this is really not going to have any impact at all for any of you out there who are heterosexual or you're in a traditional marriage. Well, now we know that was simply not true. And they are not going to be satisfied until they get control over everything. And that includes your local church. I'm just telling you, pay attention, be prepared, look at the warning signs. Got to take a break here, folks. 901-260-5926, our telephone number. That's 901-260-5926. 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

0: We'll make them tolerant and fair.
1: At first, I didn't get why you'd be so scared of us turning your children into accepting, caring people, but I see now why you'd have a problem with that.

0: right. Well, enough of that. That is the San Francisco Gay Men's Corral. And a couple of things here. I'm pretty sure Grandma does not watch RuPaul. Dylan, I'm confused. What's the deal with the pleated pants? Is that gay? I thought that was normal.
1: Aren't those just pants?
0: Exactly. I don't know.
1: We'll have to check on that.
0: So the San Francisco Gay Men's Corral, they produced this song. They wrote this song called We're Coming for Your Children. And, they say, oh, it's just a parody. Do you believe that is a parody? What you just heard, do you believe that that is a parody? Or do you believe that this is what it's really all about? You know, originally they said, well, we got to get them in the high school. And so they had all these gay rights clubs in the high schools. And then they said, well, you know what? We need to start reaching out to the middle school. So they started having all the middle and junior high schools have the gay rights clubs. Then they decided that they were going to reach sixth graders in elementary school. And now it's gotten to a point where now even in preschool, they are having gay pride celebrations. So as a result of this, you've got a lot of confused kids out there, kids that are being taught things that they have no business needing to know about. But this is where we are in the country right now. And again, I go back to this one central thought is that the Trump administration has to crack down here. It's one thing to issue an executive order. It's another thing to actually implement the executive order. And it's just simply not happening. And now you've got towns that are actually pushing back against the transportation department. You know, Sean Duffy said, hey, look, you're not going to be allowed to have any of these rainbow crosswalks anymore. And now towns are defying that. And the reason why is they know there's no teeth to any of this. None whatsoever. That's why the schools, public schools, universities, that's why they're defying the president on all of this LGBT agenda. All right, got to take a break here. 901-260-5926, our telephone number. Do you believe that song was a parody, or do you really think that's what the end game here is? 901-260-5926, this is the Todd Stern Show.

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5: News. I'm Chris Foster. Iran state media reports talks with the U.S. are suspended over continued Israeli military strikes in Lebanon. President Trump has said he's in no hurry. Oil prices are up around 7% today with no agreement for Iran to reopen shipping lanes.
6: Reportedly, he wants to see stronger terms in any agreement with Iran. Now, the president has consistently said that he would like to have a good agreement for the U.S., but also for the globe. And there's movement on a coalition of countries to help protect the Strait of Hormuz, which might signal we're closer to the end of these operations. French President Macron said on social media after speaking with President Trump, they are ready to be deployed as soon as agreement is concluded in order to contribute to securing maritime traffic in the Strait of Hormuz.
5: Fox Business correspondent Edward Lawrence at the White House. Serena Williams announces a return to pro tennis after almost 4 years away, playing doubles at a tournament in London next week. She's 44. 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
7: Gary LaVox here from Rascal Flats. Seems like there's never enough time to get done what you have to. 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As you chase your dreams, don't forget the people that mean the most to you. Your friends, family, kids, or spouse. They need you. It's a good reminder for me, and I hope for you too. This message is brought to you by the U.S. Air Force.
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20: 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For today, we'll have sunny skies with highs in the upper 70s. For tonight, skies will be partly cloudy with a low near 50. Tuesday will be sunny with highs in the mid-70s. Tuesday night will be mostly clear with a low near 50. Wednesday will be sunny with a high near 80. Wednesday night will be clear with a low near 50. And Thursday will be sunny with highs in the mid-80s. That's your latest weather forecast from the talk of the town.
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21: All right, welcome back, everybody. This is the Todd Starns Radio Show. Interesting story out of Illinois. The Illinois Senate just passed a bill that would allow out-of-state illegal aliens to receive in-state tuition rates at our public universities. Democrats voted 38-19 in favor. All the Republicans in Illinois opposed. The law follows a recent law, by the way, that already made the illegals eligible for state scholarships and financial aid. Now, one state senator called out how universities love all the extra revenue, but residents get stuck with the bill. No doubt about that. Now, we know something about that here in the state of Tennessee, where we broadcast our program, because we live in a, we're right on the border of Arkansas and Mississippi. And therefore, if you are, for example, a resident of Tennessee and you wanted to go to a school in Mississippi, well, you would have to pay out-of-state tuition for that. But what Illinois is doing is they're saying, no, for illegals. Now, if you're in a, let's just say you were born in Indiana. You're born in Indiana and you want to go to school in Illinois. You, as an American-born person, would have to pay out-of-state tuition. The Democrats have now decided that illegals deserve a leg up, so they're going to be able to pay in-state tuition. Do you find that to be remotely fair, ladies and gentlemen? And again, it goes back to something that I've been telling you from day one. It's one set of rules governing the illegals and another set governing all the rest of us. That's just the way it is. 901-260-5926, our telephone number. That's 901-260-5926. I love this story out of Nashville. And there are two stories out of Nashville, but the first one involves a lot of small businesses who have joined a coalition, and they are demanding property tax relief. Some of these small businesses are being forced to pay almost $500,000-$600,000 a year in property tax. It's unbelievable. And, of course, Nashville is controlled by Democrats. And all of this is happening as Nashville considers whether or not they're going to be offering incentives for Starbucks to relocate. Take a listen to Cut 1.
22: Starbucks announces it's coming to Nashville. A who's who of politicians shaking hands, drinking coffee, and talking about how wonderful it will be to bring Starbucks to Nashville. But outside the noisy photo op, a different story. Nashville's oldest restaurant, Verallo's, closed forever because of property tax fallout. The beloved Pelican and Pig, and Little Slow Hand Bakery that served amazing cookies at reasonable prices, gone forever. Even if it stopped right here, it would be bad. But it's not close to over.
21: Jeez, hello. That's insane. There's another big problem, though, in Nashville. And it's the name of the town, Nashville. So they're saying that the name of the town needs to be changed because the person it's named after was a racist. And so, therefore, Nashville needs a new name. This is written by a guy by the name of Peter Chesney in the Nashville, Tennessee newspaper. And Chesney is saying that we need to rename the town. And, by the way, Chesney is not even from here. He's an out-of-towner. This is why I am a firm believer in strong border security when it comes to the southern states. We got to be careful who we're letting into the South. We've just got to. So Chesney is out there, and he's saying, well, yeah, the name is really offensive, and I always felt uncomfortable with the name because apparently the guy moves here, and then he's, I don't know, Googling? And one day he goes, well, I wonder what the town is named after. And when he finds out who the town is named after, he just pitched a fit. So now, I am not kidding you, Dylan, the guy wants to rename the town after a civil rights activist. Her name is Diane Nashville.
23: All right.
21: So it's still going to be Nashville, but it would be named Diane Nashville.
23: It'd be D-Nash. We should just help them.
21: Oh, my word. So this guy Chesney,
0: He's, I think he's over at Vanderbilt, which I'm not terribly surprised. But here's the deal, folks. If you're going to go down this path, you're going to have to rename every town in the South. Every single one. By the way, Memphis, you know, Memphis is named after, you know, Memphis in Egypt, which is a hotbed of slavery, by the way. We're going to rename Memphis? Is that what we're going to do? Oh, by the way, did you see what happened? There was some video circulating, Dylan. There was a big, you know, they spent, what, $60 million to create this beautiful downtown park that nobody wanted. And everybody warned folks, hey, look, you're just going to be, you're just asking for trouble. And $60 million, and you know they put in basketball courts, and everybody said, that is a bad idea. Don't do it. What do? They put in the basketball courts. And, of course, there have been shootings. There have been fights, all sorts of ugliness. So they had something over the weekend called the Lemon Drop Festival, which was what, booze? Is that pretty much it?
23: Yeah, lemon drop is like a shot. You can take it as a shot.
0: Oh, is that it?
23: Yeah.
0: People were passed out in the bushes all over the place.
23: I'm not surprised.
0: Yeah. I mean, it looked like the aftermath of some sort of a Roman orgy down there.
23: Oh, gosh.
0: I mean, that's how bad it was. And then, apparently, there were like fights. Like, I mean, people, because of course, you know, when you've got that much booze,
23: yeah,
0: people are going to start fist fights.
23: Naturally, in Memphis, Tennessee. Yeah.
0: In Memphis. I know it's shocking. I know it's shocking. But it was ugly. So our affiliate, KWAM, which carries this show, they have video on their Facebook page. It is insane. And I don't, you know, it's a common theme among a certain demographic of folks. They're black, big black women, big boned black women going at it right there at Tom Lee Park. And it's because the first thing they do is they grab the hair, Dylan. And, you know, that's always the last thing that's left.
23: True.
0: And so there was this huge fight, and they're beating this woman up. And then somebody, she's getting up to leave, and they're, like, smacking her in the back with an umbrella. And it's like there's, like, this huge pile of, like, black on the sidewalk. And it was the woman's hair. And I'm like, ma'am, don't forget your weave. I mean.
23: Yep. That that's what you see.
0: Don't leave without your weave.
23: Very smart.
0: So I'm thinking here, there's going to be a better, I don't know how you attach those things. Is it, I don't know, is it glue or scotch tape, duct tape? But there's got to be something, there's got to be a stronger adhesive is what I'm getting at. Otherwise, you would be better off just leaving the weave at home so you don't, because I'm sure those things cost a pretty penny, right?
23: Oh, I'm sure, yeah.
0: It's like, what, $5-$10 down at the Dollar General? I don't.
23: If you're going to the Lemon Drop Festival or whatever it's called, you should leave it at home. Things are going to happen.
0: Yeah, or downtown, you know, on Beale Street.
23: Yeah, literally anywhere, actually.
0: Anywhere in Memphis, the mall, church.
23: Driving in your car.
0: I'm just saying. Anyway, I hope everybody's okay, but I felt bad for, and who I really feel bad for is the people that have to clean up after all of that stuff. And they're like, nobody wants to pick up a weave. I mean, that's just nasty. Right? I'm just saying. 901-260-5926. What were we talking about here? 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

0: Hi, this is Todd Starnes, and every year around this time, people start panicking about summer, trying to cut everything out, starting crazy workouts, beating themselves up because nothing's working fast enough. But honestly, most people don't need more punishment. 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
0: 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Why are radical Islamists and radical progressives groups that could not be more different working together? The answer will shock you. Dr. Michael Youssef has spent decades studying this from the inside, and in his most urgent book yet, An Unholy Alliance, he tears the mask off a coordinated assault on American freedom and Judeo-Christian civilization. 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Dr. Youssef says this is the wake-up call the church needs now. 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
0: All right, let's go to the phones here. Collierville, Tennessee. Tom is on the line listening to us on the mighty 990 KWAM. All right, Tom, what's on your mind today?
9: Hello, Todd. Hey to you too, Dylan. But, Todd, you were talking about the fighting and the hair pulling, and you see all that's left on the sidewalk is that huge black mass. We have a name for it here in Memphis. We call it tumbleweave.
0: Well, I'm sorry. They're called what? Tumble what?
9: Tumbleweave.
0: Oh, tumbleweaves. All right.
9: Yeah, instead of tumbleweeds like you have out, you know, out west, it's called tumbleweave here. And do you remember the fighting that happened on Mendenhall Road out in the middle of traffic, where the guy who wasn't even involved in the fight came out of his car with a couple of weapons?
0: Oh, I do that. Yeah, that video went nationwide. Yeah, it was viral.
9: Okay. This is, I won't mention the name of my company, but we're a pretty large HVAC company here in Memphis, probably one of the biggest. And we're watching this video, and when the guy gets out of his cars with the guns right through the intersection, in prominent view is one of our vans with our company logo on the side. It was beautiful.
10: Well, you can't, look, free advertising. You can't beat that, Tom.
9: No, sir, you can't. Look, y'all have a great week. Thanks for taking my call.
10: All right. Thanks a lot, Tom. Appreciate it. Dylan, do you remember that video? The guy, and he was just nonchalant about it. I think he popped out of his own vehicle with an AR-15.
11: Yeah, just very casual. Yeah.
10: Mm.
11: Just everyday things that you see.
10: Yeah. You know, it's here fun. In Memphis it is.
11: Yeah.
10: I'm telling you, and again, they were like, crime has been cured in Memphis. No, it hasn't.
11: No, we put a Band-Aid on.
10: Well, yeah, look, I don't think people are carjacking as much, but even like last night, you had, what, I think 5 or 6 people get shot in Memphis, 2 on the interstate. It's not good. Let's go to Kentucky, Pastor John. Hi, Pastor John, what's on your mind?
12: Todd, you know, you're talking about the gay pride thing at the swimming pool in Denton, Texas, and mosques at every street corner. Todd, I have the best cure-all for all of that, since Texas is Texas. You call, Paxton calls in the Texas Rangers. Walker Texas Ranger-style justice, you get rid of it, you put an end to it, and you enforce the laws of the great state of Texas. Problem solved.
10: What would you expect? Well, hold on. Pastor Dunn, I'm curious here. So let's say you have, you know, God rest his soul, Chuck Norris. But let's say Chuck Norris came back and was leading the Texas Rangers. I'm not sure how they would handle, you know, a swimming pool filled with about 75 big hairy men and thongs.
12: Well, first of all, they would probably, before the thing opened up, Todd, is they would tactically surround the area with Constantino wire. Oh. And just shut the operation down.
10: Or,
12: honestly, this is Texas, okay, where guns are welcome and other things aren't if they enforce the laws of the great state of Texas.
10: So you're telling me Texas is a thong-free zone?
12: I would like to think so, Todd, but you know what?
10: I have a solution.
12: I don't know what they're going to do that, Todd.
10: Hold on, Pastor. I've got a solution here. You know, Dylan, you've seen this. You've been at the big public swimming pools, and they got the lifeguards there. And they've got, there are leaves or whatever in the pool. What do? They had the huge net, right? And so they scoop all the stuff out. So that maybe that's what they get in and just scoop up the
11: really big
10: swimmers,
11: net.
10: Yeah, clothed in thongs.
11: What is that made out of?
10: I don't know. I'm just spitballing here, man. I'm spitballing. All right.
12: Just beat the Texas Rangers, brother. That's what they got to do.
10: So the Texas Rangers. All right. This is not a bad idea. The problem is, you know, they had a new iteration of Walker Texas Ranger. I don't know if you saw this, but unfortunately.
12: I hate that show.
10: Oh, it was terrible. The new Walker Texas Ranger was like manscaping, and he was sort of like a metrosexual.
12: Walker Texas Skipping, then, that's what you call it. But yeah, there's only one true Walker, and that is the late, great, God-loving Christian conservative, the late, great Chuck Norris.
10: Amen. Well said, Pastor John. Yeah, the new guy is like he was getting in touch with his feelings, and it was just too much for me. He was basically, you know, a woman with a beard. Pastor John.
11: He heard too much of it. Couldn't take it.
10: You're right. The net wouldn't work. I was working through the logistics.
11: Maybe like a crane or something?
10: Well, yeah.
11: Like one of those claw machines?
10: Oh, like a bulldozer. You could bring, yeah, you know, just scoop, you know, scoop and, you know.
11: But it's like built into the pool, so you can operate it as the lifeguard, do the double, you know, knock out 2 birds with 1 stone.
10: You know, my favorite, we were talking about that. My favorite pool scene was in Caddyshack. Have you seen Caddyshack?
11: I have not.
10: Dylan,
11: homework.
10: What is wrong with your generation? Have you not seen...
11: Helen is shaming me, too. What is with this movie? Is this
10: movie? It's a great comedy of all time, and there are so many great lines. There, of course, the late, great Rodney Dangerfield was one of the stars. And there's a scene which was the infamous swimming pool scene that I'm sure Helen is aware of, where they thought that somebody had an accident in the pool. And people are like running and screaming for the light. It's kind of like a Jaws. They had the Jaws music. And dun, dun, dun, dun, and you could see it. It was just like floating there on the top of the pool.
11: I have seen that scene.
10: This log-like.
11: Yes. Yes.
10: And it turned out to be a baby Ruth.
11: Yeah.
10: Yeah.
11: That part I've seen, not the rest of the movie.
10: Shockingly, when I saw that as a kid, that was the last time I ever went swimming and last time I ever had a baby Ruth. I said, I can understand that. I'm good there. So, there you have. 901-260-5926. Again, 901-260-5926. You know, we should have given this a bit more hype, and maybe we'll talk more about it later, but one of the things we do in addition to our 1 hour or 3 hour radio show and the 1 hour Newsmax show is that I host a daily commentary, and they're 2 1-minute commentaries, and many, many, many stations around the nation carry this commentary. We are now celebrating like our 15th anniversary of doing those commentaries. So that's pretty exciting milestone. And a lot of people say it reminds them of what the old Paul Harvey used to do. Paul Harvey News and Comment. And then we have the Todd Starnes News and Commentary. So anyway, thank you to all of the great stations around the nation that are broadcasting our commentaries as we celebrate our 15th anniversary. We're very excited about it, and we're just going to keep on keeping on. You know, we're not one of the big corporate gurus here. So we're an independently owned mom and pop operation, and we're just excited to be able to broadcast to you every single day on the radio. 901-260-5926 is our telephone number. That's 901-260-5926. So last night, Dylan got word the book is officially at the printers, and we should start getting copies very, very soon.
11: That's very exciting.
10: This is my biggest book. It's almost 350 pages, which is pretty large for me.
11: That is a big Todd Starnes book.
10: That is a big Todd Starnes book. I like that. I can't wait for you to read this book, folks. It's called The Golden Age, How Trump Saved America. 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All right, hang tight, everybody. Hour 3 of The Big Show. We'll be right back.
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17: A possible cool down in the Middle East. Lisa Brady, Fox News. President Trump just announcing that both Israel and Iran proxy Hezbollah have agreed to dial back fighting after he spoke with Israel's prime minister and mediators for the militant group. This after threats from Iran to target northern Israel and reported warnings the ceasefire between the U.S. and Iran could end over the issue.
18: Iranian state media says that Iranian negotiators are no longer exchanging messages with the United States due to Israeli strikes against Hezbollah in Lebanon. Now, those reports did not address the ongoing rocket fire from Iran's largest proxy, dozens of which targeted northern Israel throughout the weekend. Israeli Prime Minister Benjamin Netanyahu vowed to strike the Lebanese capital of Beirut, specifically the Dahya neighborhood, if the attacks continue.
17: Fox's Trey Yingst in Tel Aviv. Again, President Trump just posting both Israel and Hezbollah have agreed to stop shooting, also posting that talks with Iran continue at a rapid pace. A ban on transgender troops serving in the U.S. military has just been ruled illegal by a divided panel of federal appeals court judges. The decision upholds a federal judge's ruling last year that the executive order to exclude transgender troops likely violates their constitutional rights. However, the latest ruling is on hold, allowing more time for the Trump administration to ask the full appeals court to hear the case. The judge overseeing the Charlie Kirk murder case just denying a defense effort to close evidentiary hearings to the media and the public.
19: Public access to the judicial, to judicial proceedings also serve in an important role in maintaining confidence in the fairness and transparency of the judicial process. This court finds these showings have not been made here.
17: Separately, the defense for accused killer Tyler Robinson is asking Judge Tony Graff to delay next month's scheduled preliminary hearing as it appeals a previous decision allowing cameras in the courtroom for that hearing. 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
17: An emotional day in court in Chicago after the latest hearing for Jose Medina, the Venezuelan man who's in the U.S. illegally and accused of opening fire on a group of people, killing 18-year-old college student Sheridan Gorman in March.
25: It's like looking at evil. Straight on.
17: Gorman's mother, father, and sister attending the hearing, Thomas Gorman calling out sanctuary policies and claims about Medina's mental status. He's facing additional charges after being accused of having a homemade weapon in jail.
26: Let's stop pretending this man is harmless and has the mentality of a child. He was a danger outside, and he is apparently a danger inside.
17: Medina's public defender says he walks with a limp and has neurological problems, and that it wouldn't be surprising for him to feel he needed a weapon for self-defense in the county jail. Artificial intelligence company Anthropic moving toward going public on Wall Street, filing a confidential registration with the U.S. SEC for a proposed initial public offering of its common stock. A longtime NFL team is still weighing its upcoming move to a new home.
27: While a move to a new stadium is unlikely to happen until 2029 at the earliest, the Chicago Bears, who have called the Windy City their home for over 100 years, are keeping their options open after Illinois lawmakers passed a $55.9 billion budget in overtime early Monday morning, but left out the stadium bill, which the Bears had been counting on. Early Monday, a last-ditch Senate plan cleared at 4 in the morning, but the House did not vote and the session ended. The Bears said they'll choose by late spring or early summer after they finalize their evaluation of two potential stadium sites, Arlington Heights, Illinois, around 30 miles northwest of Soldier Field, and Hammond, Indiana, just over 20 miles southeast of the Bears' current home. Jared Max, Fox News.
17: Right now, the Dow is down about 22 points, but the S&P and the NASDAQ are still in record territory. Oil prices falling under $92 a barrel. I'm Lisa Brady, Fox News.
1: Here's your latest weather forecast from the Talk of the Town, 97.7 FM and 1570 AM. For today, we'll have sunny skies with highs in the upper 70s. For tonight, skies will be partly cloudy with a low near 50. Tuesday will be sunny with highs in the mid 70s. Tuesday night will be mostly clear with a low near 50. Wednesday will be sunny with a high near 80. Wednesday night will be clear with a low near 50. And Thursday will be sunny with highs in the mid 80s. That's your latest weather forecast from the Talk of the Town.
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0: 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Hello, everybody. Welcome to Hour 3 of the Todd Stearns Radio Show. 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They want to start putting humanoid robots in the military. Now, the startup has already tested its humanoid robots in Ukraine, and they're hoping to bring this sort of technology into the U.S. military. The robotics company recently, believe it or not, brought on Eric Trump, the president's son, as a chief strategy advisor. And by chief strategy advisor, it means he's got the president's cell phone number. Silicon Valley is now racing to build humanoid robots that can fold laundry and pour a latte. At least one startup sees a very different use for the technology, war, or other potentially hazardous and deadly jobs. May I just stop right there? Are you guys in on all of this, the humanoid robots, and would you hire do you hire them? Do you rent them? What do you do? Do you own them? At that point, do you become like a slave owner? I mean, if the humanoid robot, you're not paying the humanoid robot, right, to fold your laundry, pour a latte? I have many questions about this. I'm not sure how I would feel about having a robot just sort of like lurking about, like even here in the building. Could you imagine, Dylan, if we had like at KWAM, the news radio station I own, could you imagine if we had like robots reading the news?
1: No. I'm scared it'll take my job. He probably didn't cost that much.
0: Well, the problem is the robots would not know how to say Maine. Come on, Maine?
1: Yeah, no. Yeah, you'd have to program that in.
0: It's a whole Memphis dialect.
1: Yeah. That's years and years of history you have to program in.
0: Eater, oh, eater, come on, Maine. No, it doesn't work.
1: No.
0: There's something that's lost in translation.
1: I'm safe then, I would say.
0: No. You're good. You're
1: it would
0: good.
1: Be weird. How tall would it be? Would it be taller than me or like, you know,
0: you see,
1: same height?
0: What would creep me out even more are like little midget humanoid robots. That would just really do it for me.
1: Honestly, that might be... feel better, because then if they turn on us, then we could just kick them down the stairs.
0: It's clowns and midgets, which is why, and pardon me, little people, and that's why I don't like going to the circus.
1: Yeah, you hate circuses.
0: And the bearded ladies.
1: Yeah. No, please don't go to a circus then.
0: Which now may be men. I don't know.
1: It's true.
0: Even the movies, what are the famous movies that had midget, little people in them? What are the...
1: Charlie and the Chocolate Factory,
0: oh, completely creep me out.
1: Yeah.
0: Little people in them. What are the...
1: Charlie and the Chocolate Factory,
0: oh, completely creep me out.
1: Yeah.
0: And what was it, is that the Oompa Loompas?
1: Oompa Loompas.

0: bad experience once. That's all. You know, we all have issues.
1: You care to share?
0: Well, no, I was writing a book, and I wrote this one particular book in the lobby. They just had a really cool lobby of this hotel, and it was like, it's the quintessential New York hotel where you would feel comfortable writing a book in their like lounge. And so just a couple of things, weird things happened during that experience. Number one, it turns out, like, I think every Tuesday, it was called J-Date, where the Orthodox Jews would, like, speed date. And if you haven't really lived until you've seen Orthodox Jewish people speed dating. And I'm the one Gentile that's, like, in the middle of all of this, you know, all of this dating. And it was really interesting because they only drank water, and they did eat the free food. You know, they had, like, little nuts, you know, and all that kind of stuff in the snacks. The Chex Mix, and it was a very quick thing. They would, like, every 5 minutes, and they would, you know, go to the next person. Everybody was dressed exactly the same. Everybody. And what I found fascinating is how they were dating. It was very traditional. They were like, all right, how many kids do you want to have? You know, what's your earning potential? And it's that kind of dating. So anyway, that would always happen on a Tuesday while I was writing the book. And then one day I walk in, and there must have been 1,500, you know, little people. And it was a little people convention. I never forget this. Went over to the concierge, and I said, oh, what's going on with all the midgets? She goes, for the love of God, man, they're little people. I'm like, I'm sorry, okay? I didn't know.
1: You don't want to get attacked.
0: No. No.
1: No.
0: I had another experience I don't want to talk about on air.
1: Yeah. But I want to ask.
0: No, it's... I probably should have gone for therapy. I didn't. I'm just kidding.
1: You can't watch Charlie and the Chocolate Factory anymore.
0: I cannot watch it. No. And the other one. What is it? The Wizard of Oz.
1: Yeah, Wizard of Oz.
0: But they're munchkins.
1: Yeah.
0: Maybe you see, munchkins are more I don't know. I don't want to get... I'm being drawn into something. All that to say, I'm not sure how I would feel about little people robots.
1: Yeah.
0: Only because I'd fall all over them. You can't see them.
1: Unless they're programmed to be like, beep, beep, excuse me.
0: Well, you know, your car has something like that, right? Where if you're backing up and it will alert you, you'll get like an alert. So
1: if you have a new car, people like me don't have that kind of luxury, Todd.
0: So you would just run over the robot.
1: I would just run over everything, yeah.
0: So the Foundation for the Future Industries, they're based in San Francisco. I'm in so much trouble. And I love all people. Little people, big people, well-rounded people. I love them all. The clowns, though, they terrify me. Foundation Future Industries. They are developing dual-use autonomous humanoid robots for both heavy industrial environments and military applications. While the robots sound like something out of a Terminator science fiction movie, they are nearing reality with early iterations undergoing test in Ukraine for potential use in Kiev's war against Russia. Now, core to the company's mission is the belief that humanoid robots should be put towards humanity's greatest challenges rather than household chores and service roles. Really? Well, have you seen some of the bathrooms across America? I think that you could say that would be one of humanity's greatest challenges. Cleaning the bathroom.
1: I think the Bucky's employee that works in the bathroom is a humanoid robot.
0: Oh, you think so?
1: I mean, who would want to... You have to live in that bathroom.
0: That is true. You do.
1: It's nice for us, but I can't imagine how terrible it is for them.
0: It's your domain.
1: Yeah.
0: That is your domain.
1: Yeah.
0: And it's got to be sparkling clean.
1: Very true. And it is.
0: That's why, you know, I think one of the reasons why I think they don't allow you to eat the burritos on campus, right? There's no place to sit and eat.
1: No, you have to take it outside.
0: You do.
1: Yeah.
0: Far, far away. Downwind. So anyway, these humanoid robots, they're basically saying that the better use would be for them to fight our wars as opposed to humans. And I'm curious to hear your thoughts on this, by the way. 901-260-5926. That's 901-260-5926. The foundation CEO, his name is Sankate Pathak. He says, I'm convinced the technology is reaching a level where

0: can replace jobs that are dangerous for humans to perform. And if you can do that, it's the highest net good you can create out of all applications of robotics. You know, I'm wondering, while they're introducing these robots, and they're scary looking, they look like they could kill you, because they can. My question would be, and my concern would be, let's just say that you're, I don't know, on Amazon one day, and you're looking to hire, a lady robot to wash dishes, to rotate your tires, to change the oil in your car, you know, all these things, and you accidentally get one of the military robots instead. What happens at that point? Who's liable? The startup has set ambitious targets for itself. They're planning to scale production to thousands of units this year and to begin frontline testing with the U.S. military within the next 18 months. The plans and the firm's growing ties to D.C. represent yet another example of how artificial intelligence and robotics are beginning to transform modern warfare and become a focus of national security. I mean, in some ways, I mean, just think about this. If all of these advancements continue, I mean, at what point are, for example, fighter jets irrelevant when you can just send a drone up? This is all fascinating. Soon after the foundation started, there was another group called Cobalt Robotics. And they've got ties with General Motors. Oh, great. So now you're going to have, like, the robots driving your cars. That's where I do draw the line. I just have a big problem with that. The ongoing tests are backed by the U.S. government and conducted with Ukrainian officials focused on logistics and hazardous areas. The war, now in its fifth year, has seen the use of ground robots to deliver supplies to the front line and autonomous and AI-augmented drones for precision strikes and reconnaissance. You know, I could go with like a Grubhub style. You know, I mean, if the robots are going to deliver your food, maybe they can get it faster to you without an attitude. Do you have to tip the robots?
1: Maybe with oil.
0: Could be. You never know. The foundation aims to send new and improved robots to Ukraine this year in the form of its Phantom 2. The company says the robots will come with superhuman abilities and double the payload capacity of Phantom 1. I just see this all ending very, very badly, and only because I've seen the Terminator movies. But if you're in the military now, you know, what will that look like 5-10 years from now? Will humans actually be able to join the military, or will we get to a point where we just use, I don't know, these robot, you know, these robot brigades? All right, got to take a break here. 901-260-5926. That's 901-260-5926. I can see where little people robots would actually work well here, Dylan, because they would come in under the radar, and they might be able to infiltrate, kind of like the four-legged, like a little, like, what do they call them? They're not even like dogs. They're like little robots on all fours.
1: They're demon dog robots.
0: Demon dog. They are.
1: Those are the creepiest ones, actually.
0: I just feel like this is like the Book of Revelation.
1: Yeah.
0: Coming to life. All right, got to take a break. We'll be right back.
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1: 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And I got my mom on them, and I just keep pushing your product. 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
2: Oh, boy. So the left-wingers over at People for the American Way, these people are sleazeballs. One of the chief sleazeballs is a guy by the name of Kyle Mantaglia. And this guy has been, like, I don't know, stalking me for, gosh, 15 years or so. This is weird, man. So anyway, they're all upset because of something I asked on News, or something I said on Newsmax, and I stand by what I said. If I was invited to actually host one of the debates, I would ask James Tallarico, who is a 37-year-old man, who, by the way, says he has yet to come to terms with his masculinity. I was going to ask him, have you now come to terms with your manhood, or do you, sir, perhaps have an affinity for frilly underpants? I think it's a pretty fair question. Oh, by the way, the girlfriend has now emerged. A lot of people were like, does the guy have a girlfriend? And so then he announced that he does in fact have a girlfriend. Dylan, I kid you not, the woman says that she loves to hang out at gay bars.
6: Someone needs to tell him.
2: I'm not sure this woman, maybe that's how they met. I don't know. And by the way, what do I care? What does anybody care? You know, it's, come on.
6: They became best friends at the gay bar. That's the story.
2: What is it about the women, though? The women love to have, what do they call them? Like a gay friend, a gay best friend, a gay best friend.
6: That's him.
2: Maybe that's what we're talking about here.
6: That's tough.
2: But again, what do I care? But he's out there, and it seems like the harder he tries to prove that he's a man, it comes across, I'm a man. Jazz hands. Just be honest with everybody. That's all. Just be honest with yourself. That's all. I am really excited about this story from the New York Post. This story makes me happy, ladies and gentlemen. Here's the headline. A shocking number of millennial and Gen Z parents spank their kids. That's according to a new study. Gen Z parents say spanking is necessary to raise a child properly. I love this. The new study found a large swath of Gen Z and millennial parents still use spanking as a form of punishment. This is according to the Canadian Journal of Public Health. The research revealed that when this demographic of parents was asked whether they had ever spanked their child, about 20% said yes. Meanwhile, 45% of Gen Xers say they spanked their kids. Yeah, and look how we turned out, right? We turned out great. Gen Xers, we're good folk. Experts, though, say the practice of spanking is not beneficial and carries serious long-term consequences. Dr. Isha Mannering telling the New York Post, I generally do not recommend physical discipline. Miss Manning is a doctor, pediatrician, parenting expert, and a mother. I bet her kids are little hellions. I'm just telling you. She says, while it may result in compliance in the moment, it does so through fear rather than by teaching the deeper skills children actually need, such as self-regulation or sound judgment. You see, I would sincerely disagree with her on this. I think a swift smack to the bottom will self-regulate a whole lot of bad behavior. While younger generations use less discipline than their predecessors, 15% of the adults surveyed reported believing that spanking was necessary to raise a child properly. She cites Mannering says that physical discipline can normalize the use of force as a response to frustration or conflict. Meanwhile, a 2017 study found that children who are spanked are more likely to become violent with a romantic partner later in life. I do not believe that. I don't believe it. The World Health Organization defines corporal punishment as any in which physical force is used and intended to cause some degree of pain or discomfort. Yes, we call them butt whoopings. That's what we call them. The American Academy of Pediatrics strongly discouraged spanking in its 1998 clinical report. And in 2018, they flat out abolished it. They say although many children who are spanked become happy, healthy adults, current evidence suggests spanking is not necessary and may result in long-term harm. Really, ladies and gentlemen, I'm curious your thoughts on that. Do you believe that spanking your children has caused worldwide harm? Our telephone number, 901-260-5926. Again, that number, 901-260-5926. This is the Todd Stern Show.

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1: Fox News, I'm John Saucier. The Senate set to vote this week on a budget reconciliation bill for ICE and Customs and Border Protection funding after breaking for a 10-day recess with no action. Florida Republican Representative Kat Kamick on Fox Business says she's disappointed with how slow the Senate's moving.
2: This is a once-in-a-generation opportunity for us to get our country back on track, and I feel that the Senate has not taken this seriously.
1: The judge overseeing the Charlie Kirk murder case declining to close evidentiary hearings in the case to the media and the public. This after a motion filed by attorneys for the accused killer. Judge Tony Graff arguing transparency is vital to the judicial process.
3: Public access to the judicial judicial proceedings also serve in an important role in maintaining confidence in the fairness and transparency of the judicial process. This court finds these showings have not been made here.
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18: Here's your latest weather forecast from the talk of the town, 97.7 FM and 1570 AM. For today, we'll have sunny skies with highs in the upper 70s. For tonight, skies will be partly cloudy with a low near 50. Tuesday will be sunny with highs in the mid 70s. Tuesday night will be mostly clear with a low near 50. Wednesday will be sunny with a high near 80. Wednesday night will be clear with a low near 50. And Thursday will be sunny with highs in the mid 80s. That's your latest weather forecast from the talk of the town. 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
16: All right, welcome back. Let's get right to the phones here. 901-260-5926. 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Don, what's on your mind?
19: Well, I thought I would weigh in. I have a couple of questions for you, but I thought I would weigh in on the whipping part of it. You asked a question. I got my last whipping from my dad when I was 12 years old. I deserved it. I knew I deserved it. I got it. I had no disrespect for my dad. I love my dad tremendously, and he gave me what is commonly termed tough love. And I decided at that time I didn't want any more of those, and so I've tried to be a pretty good person ever since. I think that there's times in anybody's life that raising a child when they have to exhibit some tough love. I don't mean beat a kid, but it means give them a whipping. I mean, you've got, there has to be reward and punishment. If you do good, you're rewarded. If you do bad, you're punished. And that's just my personal opinion on that.
16: You know, Don, I remember my dad was the same way, and he was the disciplinarian in the household. And, you know, and I'm with you. I mean, I don't recall a single time that I did not deserve, you know, to get a spanking. But one of the things I did take my dad to task on years later, when he said, son, this is going to hurt me more than it's going to hurt you. I really don't believe that to be the case, Don.
19: You're definitely right about that. I never got that part either. Okay, now we've covered that. What's going on with AOC? I haven't been able to listen to the news for a while, and I'm just now getting back into it. And my wife told me that something, she's been punished or something. Is that true?
16: No. The last I heard about AOC is that she's thinking about literally running for president of the United States in 2028. That's the big news. And otherwise, yeah, I think she's just out there endorsing a lot of far left candidates. So that's about all I've heard.
19: That might be false news. That's why I asked you. The other thing of my last question, and I'll hang up and let you talk to me about it. What's been decided from the president now that we understand that Iran has said no? We're going to keep the Bay of Hormuz. We're just going to go ahead and take it back over and all that. We're rejecting all president's recommendations and all that. We're not going with them, what America says. Are we going to go ahead and take them out and take care of it, or are we going to dilly-dally around like we've been doing for ages?
16: Don, I'm leaning towards dilly-dally. I think the president should have gone in. We should have cleaned house from day one, and that did not happen. And now what I think is happening inside the White House is you're getting a lot of different presidential advisors giving very different answers to questions. And I think the president's trying to figure out which way to go. I think he needs to listen to his gut on this. I think we need to, again, the original point of all of this was to go in and get, you know, to dismantle and destroy the nuclear facilities. And if we've done that, let's declare victory, show the evidence, declare victory, and move on with our lives.
19: I'm with you. Yeah, how many times can a person lie to you before you start to disbelieve anything they say?
16: It's a great question you raise here, Don. And how many times do we have to go through this? It's so predictable. We know what Iran is going to do because they've done it time and time again. So, again, we'll see. I know there were some U.S. airstrikes overnight. But, again, this we can't have this go on forever. We just can't.
19: I enjoy your program. I love you. Keep doing what you're doing, and pray for America.
16: Amen, Don. Amen. Thank you for listening to Patriot Talk 920. Good people down there at that radio station. All right, let's go to David, Memphis, Tennessee, listening to us on KWAM. David, you were the guy that got me plugged into the Memphis Italian Festival.
20: Yeah, I was calling to see how North Mississippi's newest Italian gravy judge was doing.
16: Well, you know, I'm doing well. I paced myself. And, you know, the good news is there were no like noodles or anything, so it was like straight sauce. But you know that that I had to judge over the weekend.
20: Gravy.
16: I'm sorry. It is gravy. I should have learned. My goodness. So David, that was pretty impressive. And you had, I didn't realize how many judges were involved in all of this.
20: Yeah. Well, it's a big deal, and I tried to come up and see you because I worked there as part of the volunteer from the church. But we have people from all over the country come to that. Wisconsin, New York, Illinois, Kentucky, Texas. They all come into the Memphis Italian Festival.
16: Yeah, there were a lot of competitors there. Now, let me ask you, because this has been going on for a long time, and it was put on by the Holy Rosary Catholic Church. Is that right?
20: Yes, sir. Holy Rosary Catholic Church Men's Club.
16: Wow. Well, you guys did a tremendous job of setting it all up and everything. I just don't know how you guys did that because, I mean, there are a lot of people. I mean, did they have a total number of the folks that were at the festival?
20: They will. I don't know what it is yet. We'll get that in a meeting in the next couple of weeks. We have, like I said, we have teams from all over the country. We have visitors that come in from all over the country. It is an official Memphis and May sanctioned event, and we're one of the last all family event around, you know. So there was kids playland, there was the gravy contest, there was arts and crafts, there was live music all day.
16: We were at a table, there were six of us, and the guy who was seated directly across from me, he was like, I know your voice from somewhere. And he said, I can't figure it out. And so I let him on. We had a little bit of fun. And then he was like, oh my gosh, I follow you on X. So we had a good conversation there and really met some very, very nice people. And Harold Greitner, who's with the Liberty Bowl, the AutoZone Liberty Bowl, was there, one of the guest judges. So it was a lot of fun. And I did not get to stick around for the grape crushing competition. That looked like a lot of fun.
20: Yeah, they have three different types of grape stomping. They have the teams do theirs on Friday night, and then they have the alumni in the school Friday night, and then they have the teams on Saturday afternoon. And with what I do for the Italian festival, I don't get to see a lot of that. I'm behind the scenes fixing what gets broke here and there and keeping the power on. So,
16: well, you know, I did run into about seven or eight guys and gals. They're from the National Guard. They were all from out of state. And they were just having the time of their lives. So went over and said hello to them, and we thanked them for all the great work they're doing. But they certainly seem to be having a good time out there.
20: Oh, yeah. They were out there throwing footballs with kids and playing around and doing all sorts of great things.
16: Wow. I didn't realize we had that many Italians here in the Mid-South. Great representation.
20: Quite a few.
16: All right. And then there were some, though. I'm thinking one of them was like O'Reilly. And I'm like, yeah, that doesn't sound very Italian to me, but you know.
20: Yes, sir.
16: Well, David, thank you so much for the invitation. What a great honor. And that was a tough assignment. They take the judging very seriously there at the Italian Fest.
20: Well, you were on the gravy side, and they judge wine. They judge how they decorate their booths. They even have the porta potty decorating contest. So there's several contests there.
16: Maybe that's what I should do next year.
20: And then we have the cornhole tournament and the bocce tournament. So,
16: I mean, you can't get much more Italian than that, my friend.
20: Yes, sir.
16: Well, David, thank you again, and what a wonderful ministry and outreach for the church, Holy Rosary Church there in Memphis. Beautiful church, great people, a lot of fun. Look, if I judge next year, I can't do the wine because I'm a Baptist. What do I know? I'll handle anything else.
20: Right.
16: All right, David.
20: Thank you, sir.
16: David, thank you. God bless. Dylan, there were a lot of people at this festival.
0: It sounds like it was a hoot.
16: No parking. So the good news is, I mean, I parked about a mile away. Yeah, but you
0: got your steps in.
16: You get your steps. But it's like 92, 93 degrees, and the humidity is like, 300% here in Memphis.
0: Yeah, that'll get you. I feel like I would be pretty good at the stomping competition. I don't know.
16: I think you would have. I think you would have taken them out.
0: Probably. I wear a size 14 shoe.
16: Yeah.
0: I mean, not to tote my horn.
16: We should have entered the Todd Stern Show as like a team.
0: Yeah. Yeah.
16: And, you know, that's the thing. Everybody had, like, these teams, like cooking teams. Everybody had, like, T-shirts.
0: Yeah.
16: They had these elaborate displays, the whole nine yards. I was impressed.
0: I feel like out of all the competitions, that one gets the dirtiest, though. I mean, you get your, yeah.
16: Grape smashing?
0: Yeah.
16: Yeah, you know.
0: They have a washing station after that.
16: What happens to the grapes? That's what I want to know.
0: I don't know if I want to drink something that some feet's been in.
16: How does that play out?
0: Yeah.
16: That's what
0: there's
16: I
0: probably
16: want.
0: A, you know, there's probably a method.
16: By the way, I'm getting hate mail now from this People from the American Way article. What's it like to be a journalist? This is from Justin St. Jean. What's it like to be a journalist? Best known for getting kicked the blank off what? Oh, I can't repeat that. Why are you so worried about other men's underpants? Why is your head so blanking flat that I can't even look at you, you dumb blanking piece of blank? You look like Lindsey Graham's waxed blank blank, you blanking lying failure.
0: How does he know what that looks like?
16: I have no idea. Maybe he and Lindsey are close. I don't know. 901-260-5926 is our telephone number. That's 901-260-5926. 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

0: 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The answer will shock you. Dr. Michael Youssef has spent decades studying this from the inside, and in his most urgent book yet, An Unholy Alliance, he tears the mask off a coordinated assault on American freedom and Judeo-Christian civilization. 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
0: All right, welcome back, everybody. This is the Todd Starnes Radio Show. Well, a place of audio for you, by the way. Our number, 901-260-5926. Again, that's 901-260-5926. So this is kind of weird. Let's go ahead and just play this. It's cut 13, and you're listening to salsa music. Let's go ahead and play. Yep. If we can get that going, there we go. And these are all gay men doing salsa dancing for Good Morning America, owned by Disney, kicking off their Pride Month celebration. Sitting there eating your, I don't know, your Lego waffles, and the next thing you know, you got a bunch of gay men gyrating across your TV screen.
3: All right. Well, welcome back to GMA, and that was an amazing performance by Pride Salsa, helping us kick off Pride Month celebrations here at GMA, shine a light on the beauty of the LGBTQ plus community. And this morning, it's all about the dance floor.
8: Jazz hands.
9: Salsa is not just music and dance, it's a feeling. Let's go. Vimal Pradeep, originally from India, fell in love with that feeling before moving to New York City, eager to create a safe space for people like him to embrace salsa out loud.
10: Many of my friends in the queer scene came to know about my salsa dance experience. They were like, oh, you should teach. We should do a very queer-centric salsa class.
9: In 2023, Pradeep began instructing classes with the goal of creating a more inclusive approach to the dance.
11: In the traditional salsa scene, the gender roles are pretty strict. Women follow, men lead.
12: It's a man dance with a woman, woman dance with man. And it's pretty hard finding a spot where I would feel comfortable doing the woman's role. And so when I found Vimal and his mission, everybody dances with everybody.
9: Pride Salsa has now blossomed into a vibrant community.
10: One, two, three. To me, it's just not the dance alone. It's the people that I get to do that with. And if you can do it freely, without any judgment, that's the best feeling ever.
3: And yes, and we're joined now. We're here now with Vimal Pradeep. He is the founder and owner of Pride Salsa. And Vimal, thank you so much for being here with us. And how did it make you feel to grow this dance community?
8: I feel
13: thank you for
8: fabulous.
13: Having me.
3: Of course.
13: Personally for me, it's about building home far away from home, which is India for me. Mm-hmm. And also dancing is a form of resistance and liberation. And especially as queer bodies dancing together, we all love it. It means a lot to us. Hopefully it's the same for all the folks that's watching
0: okay.
13: us.
0: Stop. Dylan, I'm curious here. So they want queer bodies dancing together. I get that, but why do you have to do that on Good Morning America in front of God and country and people just having their first cup of Sanka, for crying out loud?
14: Yeah, that it's a good question.
0: All very odd.
14: It's a just, weird way to describe it.
0: Exactly. So, anyway, there you have it, ladies and gentlemen. That's the focus of Good Morning America. And they spent like 5 or 6 minutes on this entire segment. So when you step back and you have to ask yourself, out of all the things that were happening in America today, all of the incredible celebrations that are happening, graduations and, good-hearted things that are happening, you're telling me that the most important thing on Good Morning America is an Indian salsa dancer who, by the way, technically should be accused of cultural appropriation, because I thought salsa dancing was actually, I thought salsa dancing was like from south of the border, not India. But again, that's just me. 901-260-5926 is our telephone number. That's 901-260-5926. Let's go to Gainesville, Georgia. Doug, WDUN. Doug, what say you?
15: If I'm not mistaken, Todd, I think I heard one of those gentlemen say, it's the best feeling ever. Well, I don't think he's telling us the truth, and I'll leave it at that.
0: Oh, geez, a little.
15: Goodbye.
0: Thank you, Doug.
14: I don't want to think about that.
0: I don't either. I really don't either. All right, let's try to work in another call here. Let's go to the panhandle of Oklahoma, KGYN, great radio station. Mac, what is on your mind?
16: How's it going, Todd? I'm glad you're healthy and back at it again.
0: Thank you, sir.
16: Modern radio. We lost an iconic Rush Limbaugh, and you guys are doing an outstanding job. And I love your radio show, and I'm glad you're healthy again.
0: Thank you, sir. Appreciate that.
16: What's on the mind is the Iranian conflict. It's just we can't get united. It seems like the country can't get united very easily over anything. Maybe our celebration, 250 celebration, will do some of that, but You are 2 days and 2 years older than me, so I relate to you big time. We kind of grew up with some great memories, and I wish we could have that again.
0: Well, I do too. I remember the big, you know, big celebration in 1976, the 200th anniversary, and I mean it was really a unique, fun time in the country. And you know, I think we're seeing aspects of that here. But Mac, I think you're right. The country is divided. At least that's the way the media likes to portray things. And unfortunately, that's just the way things are right now. But with this Iran war, we've just, you know, the president's going to have to say, okay, here's how we're going to do this. Let's do it. Get it over with. Get it done. And let's get on with our lives.
16: I agree 100%. But there is a caveat on my side, and that is, the Iranian people that want change must be have some kind of small arms or something to make a stand. They are just helpless. You've seen what 40,000 they call
0: now
16: have been slaughtered.
0: Yeah.
16: So that's just unacceptable for a country that has no voice with like 2% of the population in control of the country. So
0: Mac, I gotta leave it there, my friend, because we're wrapping the show. But you're absolutely right there, and that is a fine caveat, folks. We'll see you tonight, 5 o'clock Eastern on Newsmax.
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21: President Trump steps in. I'm Lisa Brady, Fox News, holding calls on the fighting in Lebanon and announcing a partial ceasefire between Israel and Iran-backed militants.
22: The president says he had a very productive call with Israeli Prime Minister Benjamin Netanyahu and that no Israeli troops will go to Beirut. Israel's government ordered strikes in Beirut's suburbs Monday, a day after ground forces reached deeper into the country than at any point in the last 26 years. To representatives, President Trump says he also had a very good call with Hezbollah, and says the militant group agreed that all shooting will stop, adding Israel will not attack them and they will not attack Israel.
21: Fox's Jared Halpern at the White House. Iran has been demanding Israel stop targeting Lebanon as part of a ceasefire deal with the U.S. that remains under negotiation. An Iraqi man linked to Hezbollah and accused of plotting multiple terror attacks faces a federal judge in New York City.
23: Hezbollah terrorist commander Mohammed al-Sadi pleaded not guilty today in Manhattan federal court to 8 charges, including conspiring to provide material support to two foreign terrorist organizations, Kataib Hezbollah in Iraq and Iran's Revolutionary Guard Corps. Now, in court, al-Sadi today was defiant, at one point shouting, quote, "I'm a prisoner of war. I'm not a criminal." His lawyer has said al-Sadi is a political prisoner.
21: Fox's Brian Yenis. The 32-year-old is accused of planning attacks in the U.S. and Europe over the conflict with Iran. Sources tell the New York Post he also wanted to assassinate Ivanka Trump. A ban on transgender service in the U.S. military is not legal. That ruling from a divided federal appeals court panel upholding a previous decision but making it more narrow, applying only to troops already serving and putting the latest ruling on hold to allow time for another appeal. The U.S. Supreme Court has already allowed the transgender ban to take effect as the legal fight continues. 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
21: A split decision for the defense at the latest court hearing for Charlie Kirk's accused killer in Utah.
24: Tyler Robinson's lawyers wanted to restrict public access to a July preliminary hearing, saying access to it and the evidence would jeopardize a fair trial. Judge Tony Graff Jr. denied the motion, saying,
25: "Much of the evidence the state indicated it intends to offer during the preliminary hearing is already in the public arena."
24: Judge Graff did grant a defense motion alleging prosecutors violated a pretrial publicity order by speaking with media outlets. Evidence will be heard at the next hearing June 12th.
25: To determine whether the evidence establishes the elements of contempt.
24: Prosecutors say they intend to seek the death penalty if Robinson is convicted for Kirk's murder last September. Gernal Scott, Fox News.
21: Separately, the defense is seeking a delay in a July 6th preliminary hearing as they appeal a previous ruling allowing cameras in the courtroom for that hearing. The state of Florida is suing OpenAI and its chief executive, claiming the artificial intelligence company is a public threat.
26: Florida officials are accusing OpenAI, the company behind ChatGPT, of fueling violence and pushing a harmful product. Florida Attorney General James Uthmeyer says the company and its CEO, Sam Altman, put profits ahead of safety when it came to children and at-risk users in violation of Florida laws.
27: Get compliant, protect our kids, or get ready to pay for it.
26: The suit alleges OpenAI presents a danger of addiction and other mental health matters despite advertising its own safety. Uthmeyer claims that is a deceptive trade practice. In Miami, Evan Brown, Fox News.
21: No public response yet from OpenAI, which has faced other lawsuits over safety issues. This is the first state lawsuit. An hour to the close on Wall Street, the Dow back in record territory, up 24 points. The S&P and the NASDAQ also hitting new highs. I'm Lisa Brady. This is Fox News.
4: Here's your latest weather forecast from the Talk of the Town, 97.7 FM and 1570 AM. For today, we'll have sunny skies with highs in the upper 70s. For tonight, skies will be partly cloudy with a low near 50. Tuesday will be sunny with highs in the mid-70s. Tuesday night will be mostly clear with a low near 50. Wednesday will be sunny with a high near 80. Wednesday night will be clear with a low near 50. And Thursday will be sunny with highs in the mid-80s. That's your latest weather forecast from the Talk of the Town.
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0: turned over to your campaign and you're asked, back while you're doing damage control about the death camp Nazi tattoo that you have on your heart, oh, you're asked, is something else going to come? More problems down the pike? No, nothing more. Nothing else is coming. Knowing that this stuff was lurking. That's a choice. It's a choice that he made. Now, I wonder if he were to be asked that question again right now, is there anything else that might come? Because you lied last time. Let's try again. Graham, is there anything else coming? If he answered, nope, nothing coming. Now, there's no reason to believe him because he lied last time. But I'll just say, I think that that is a soundbite that could very much come back to haunt him again. Look, maybe none of this will matter. Maybe the people of Maine have decided that they want to go with a Nazi tattoo communist and nothing is going to dissuade them. But I think that you're getting a drip, drip, drip, drip here on this guy that he is a volatile, reckless, unfit person. And I don't think we are done yet with this. His wife, Plattner's wife, the one who found these text messages with all these, you know, like the army of women here, she put out a video on his behalf over the weekend because they're trying to do damage control on all of this. And in response to that video, Bethany Mandel, who's been a guest on this show multiple times, she tweeted this, and I will just read it verbatim. Quote, knowing what I know about Graham, meaning Graham Plattner, and it's a lot for a long time now, my guess is she's afraid of him, she being the wife. And he's given her good reason. I'm going to let that just sit. There are rumors in town about more to come. And I think Bethany is more privy to the subject of some of those things than I am. But I have heard some things. I'm not going to report it because we don't have the information locked down. I know that there are journalists actively pursuing it with various sources. And I would just return us collectively to Cut 14. This was a question that was asked of him months ago. Let's listen again, actually.
1: I'm wondering, are there other skeletons from your past that still may emerge in this race?
2: No. I haven't lived a boring life, but I haven't lived a very complicated. I've never been close to money. I've never been close to power. I've never really had the ability to screw people over. My life is not very complicated, and there is not anything else coming.
0: Okay. Stay tuned, I guess. By the way, he could have perhaps addressed some of this head-on in an interview on MS Now this weekend. He was scheduled to be on, and apparently that show revealed that he bailed on the interview. Probably not going all that great if you're a left-wing candidate who feels so embattled that you are not going to even show up in the friendly confines of the network formerly known as MSNBC, but that's something that just happened. There's a lot of drama behind the scenes. There's the former campaign chief who had quit, found out a lot about this guy and quit, resigned the campaign, has been on a mission to stop him because I think she's seen what she has seen behind those scenes. They're lashing out at her. There are reports that there were threats. They were threatening her, trying to get her to lie. Someone else as well on the campaign now has been thrown under the bus. It's not going great over there. There's also, I think, the very interesting question about how this plays into the election generally and Susan Collins' position in all of this. I want to get to that in a moment. But before we do, one more soundbite here. This was from ABC this week. It was yesterday, their Sunday morning show, where you had the panel. They were talking about this. And you will hear an interjection during this conversation of the panel from a man who is named Faiz Shakir. He's a Bernie bro, a Bernie operative, one of these hardcore leftists, Faiz Shakir, who jumps in with kind of a fact check that is absolutely dead wrong. Listen to Cut 13.
3: But the issue in Maine, just like in Texas, is they have an unvetted candidate. And it turns out the guy with the Nazi tattoo turns out to be a pretty bad guy in Maine, which
4: is
3: for the benefit
4: of... A tattoo that was skull and crossbones, not a Nazi tattoo.
3: Okay, we can quibble about whether or not how Nazi the Nazi
4: tattoo
3: was.
4: He did have the tattoo removed, so, whatever. I mean,
3: But this is emblematic of his problems, and Maine voters will have a say about it.
0: Shakir jumps in. That's former Congressman Patrick McHenry, who's making the case against Plattner, mentions the Nazi tattoo. Shakir says, oh, no, that was just a skull and crossbones, not a Nazi tattoo. Absolutely false. It is the actual emblem of the SS unit that ran the death camps. It is a Nazi tattoo. It's what it is. Plattner has pretended that he didn't know that until just very recently, but CNN has even reported that that is a lie. Go and read the K-File report about this, how he had posted online for years about the Nazi tattoo, and also had bragged to various associates who have come forward to CNN saying, oh yeah, he knew this was a Nazi tattoo. This is what he called it. In fact, he had the exact name of the unit he would call it. He knew exactly what it was. He's lied about it, and here's someone else on his behalf lying, like, oh, it wasn't a Nazi tattoo at all. Yes, it was. By the way, we also learned from these reports over the weekend that Graham Plattner has an active account on an app called Kick, which apparently is some sort of hookup app. It's anonymous. It's been described by some as a predator's paradise. His photo, his profile photo on this app that he was using for who knows what, is himself in a towel, shirtless, and he is covering up, interestingly, one of his tattoos. In that photo, I'll let you guess which tattoo that was. Uh-huh. Let's take a break. We'll come right back. More on this subject and a lot other issues to get to as well as we start this Monday edition of The Guy Benson Show. Keep it right here.
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2: No surprise to me that the establishment media outlets are just going to run gossip instead of wanting to talk about the things that actually matter in this race, which are the material realities that the Mainers are working with. These people are going to try to make this race about anything but what it's supposed to be about, which is policy. They never want to talk about policy. Amy and I have a very loving and very happy marriage. They would very much like to try to rip that apart. They're going to come after us in every awful way that they possibly can.
0: Back on the Guy Benson Show, Graham Plattner saying it should be about policy. He's a communist, by the way. It should be about policy. It's all gossip. The establishment media, they're coming out. They want to rip apart my loving and happy marriage. I don't care about his marriage. I honestly don't. I care about what he believes and the horrible things I think he would do as a senator. But that's his response to News Center Maine, to these stories in the Journal and the Times about these texts. And then listen to cut 11 on the follow-ups. 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
25: But the stories are true, right? 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
2: No. No. This is the amazing part. The Wall Street Journal and New York Times ran stories without any evidence besides the gossip from a former staffer. 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That's frankly, journalistic malpractice. We pushed back on it. They won it. They did it anyways. So
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2: I'm confirming that what Genevieve McDonald said in the New York Times is not true.
0: Okay, all right. 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
25: so
0: there,
25: met with her about
0: they're trying to nail him down. But like the messages are real, right? 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Are you saying the messages did not exist? He's like, well, I'm confirming that what she said in the New York Times is not true. For an outsider, he's sounding an awful lot like a slippery politician. And the texts are real because his wife found them. Slippery, slippery, as this thing continues to get, I think, worse for him. 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
3: Fox News, I'm Tom Graham. President Trump says Israel and Hezbollah militants agreed to a partial ceasefire following an escalation of violence.
4: The president says he had a very productive call with Israeli Prime Minister Benjamin Netanyahu and that no Israeli troops will go to Beirut. Israel's government ordered strikes in Beirut's suburbs Monday, a day after ground forces reached deeper into the country than at any point in the last 26 years.
3: Fox's Jared Halpert, an Iraqi man appearing in a U.S. court facing a host of charges, including allegations he plotted to assassinate President Trump's daughter Ivanka.
5: Commander Mohammed al-Sadi pleaded not guilty today in Manhattan federal court to 8 charges, including conspiring to provide material support to 2 foreign terrorist organizations, Kataib Hezbollah in Iraq and Iran's Revolutionary Guard Corps.
3: Fox's Brian Yenis, America, is listening to Fox News.
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33: Here's your latest weather forecast from the Talk of the Town, 97.7 FM and 1570 AM. For today, we'll have sunny skies with highs in the upper 70s. For tonight, skies will be partly cloudy with a low near 50. Tuesday will be sunny with highs in the mid-70s. Tuesday night will be mostly clear with a low near 50. Wednesday will be sunny with a high near 80. Wednesday night will be clear with a low near 50. And Thursday will be sunny with highs in the mid-80s. That's your latest weather forecast from the Talk of the Town,

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17: Guy Benson, we are back. I want to talk about a pretty important Senate race in Michigan that actually could turn out to be really pivotal. Mike Rogers is going to be the Republican nominee, sort of mainstream conservative, almost won in 2024. Meanwhile, the Democrats are fighting it out, trying to decide who they are going to nominate, and it is quite a crew. You've got Congresswoman Haley Stevens, who's like the quote-unquote mainstream candidate. Going to play some sound from her here in a second from a debate that they just had a few days ago. Then this left-wing state senator Mallory McMorrow, who's just awful in multiple ways, also was doing some truth to power on anti-Semitism within her own party, with certainly a side eye at potentially the front runner in this race, Abdul El-Sayed, who is a radical leftist who is very much cut from the cloth of Hassan Piker. They're friends. They've campaigned together. Hassan Piker, who believes that America deserved 9/11 and who hates America explicitly and who likes our enemies and who has called for and endorsed political violence. That is El-Sayed's buddy, Hassan Piker. So let's talk about this field and what happened at this pretty wild debate that they had. I want to start with Haley Stevens. Again, this is more of the establishment candidate. I think the establishment of the party is rooting for her to win. And she was talking about the filibuster. This is someone who wants to join the U.S. Senate and apparently has no idea how the U.S. Senate works, because her responses on the filibuster indicate that she is clueless, or maybe that she just, as a shortcut mentally, actually believes what many Democrats believe. I'll explain here. Let's listen first to cut seven.
6: The filibuster must go. The filibuster must go so that we can codify health care. And by the way, Nolan, to your other good question about the debt and the deficit, we should use the filibuster to not allow the big, ugly bill to pass that increased our debt and at the same time eradicated
7: Michiganders. So we're not going to filibuster here.
8: So wait. You said you would get rid of the filibuster, but you also want to use it. Which one is it?
6: I said I want to remove the filibuster.
8: Right, but then you just said you should filibuster what's going on with the deficit, right?
17: How did she try to explain that one? Cut eight.
6: I'm saying that I want to change the rules, yeah, of which I've been a part of. I voted for rules packages on behalf of the people of Michigan. And I believe, Stephen, what I said is we should remove the filibuster Democrats could have voted down the legislation, the tax bill. That's what I was saying. Democrats should have been able to vote down the tax bill, Stephen. That's why I said we need to get rid of the filibuster. That tax bill should not have happened.
17: What on God's green earth is she talking about? She knows that the left insists that the filibuster go away. Right, and this is part of the worry that I have about Democrats having control. I think that their direction overall as a party is to nuke rules and institutions that they view as obstacles to their power and their preferred outcomes. And they don't even care about knowing the basics. Just like, do it and then figure it out later. And if that means getting rid of the filibuster for the minority in the Senate and adding states and packing the Supreme Court, they are increasingly talking about this radicalism. But Haley Stevens, this is a member of Congress. This is supposed to be the mainstream one. Knows that she's supposed to say that we've got to get rid of the filibuster, quote, so that we can codify health care. This is one of their other dreams, is to get rid of the filibuster so they can pass, like, single-payer health care, so we can have Canada's system with wait times for care for like 2 years, and eventually it's like, oh, well, we can't afford that. May we offer you death instead? So that's the first part of the answer. Codify health care, get rid of the filibuster. And then she says, we should use the filibuster. This is the next sentence. We should use the filibuster to not allow the big, ugly bill to pass. She's talking about the working families tax cut from last year, the big, beautiful bill that prevented the largest tax increase in American history from hitting businesses and families all across the country. Thank goodness, multi-trillion dollar hammering of the economy was avoided with other tax benefits and breaks offered, especially to working people. No tax on tips, no tax on overtime. She's saying that we should use the filibuster to not allow that bill to pass, which makes no sense. Because they would have filibustered that bill if they could have. It was passed under reconciliation, which is the one way they can avoid the filibuster in the Senate on certain legislation. She does not appear to know any of that. I am not seeking a U.S. Senate seat. That is something that I know. I know how the Senate works on a basic level. I also know that to say in sentence one of your answer that the filibuster must go, and in the second part of the answer, but we should use the filibuster to block a bill that I don't like, is absolutely incoherent. So when she was pressed on that, she's like, no, I definitely want to get rid of the filibuster. And then she said, but ultimately, I voted for rules packages. That's a weird non sequitur about a different type of vote in the House. But she said, quote, we should remove the filibuster so Democrats could have voted down the tax bill. That is not how any of this works. She is advertising her ignorance here. She knows a soundbite here and a soundbite there and has no clue that they do not actually coexist in any sort of rational way. That is the establishment pick for U.S. Senate in Michigan. And incidentally, I think her actual position is the one that Democrats almost always have on the filibuster, which is when they are in the minority, they want the filibuster and they use it. And when they're in the majority, they don't want the filibuster and they want to get rid of it. That's not really how adults should think about something, because things change in politics. And if you like a tool to block things that you hate now, maybe getting rid of that tool is very foolish. But a lot of these Democrats, like, they can't be bothered with even 1 second of critical thinking, because the base doesn't want that from them, frankly. That's Haley Stevens. Then you have this left-wing state senator, dreadful on so many issues in many different ways, but she at least is correct in identifying an anti-Semitism problem in the party because this hit home, very close to home, for her, Cut 37.
7: Is there an anti-Semitism problem in the Democratic Party, Ms. McMorrow?
9: There is. At the Democratic Convention, an attendee yelled an anti-Semitic slur at my husband, who is Jewish, who was walking with my five-year-old daughter. That is terrifying.
17: Which brings us to Abdul El-Sayed. Some polls show that he is in first place in this primary, which is coming up later this summer. And I'll give you one guess how he responded to the anti-Semitism issue and question. Did he, ladies and gentlemen, turn it immediately into a moral equivalency with Islamophobia? You bet he did. Cut 38.
11: I know what it's like to be discriminated against because of how I pray. And I know that anti-Semitism and Islamophobia tend to go hand in hand. And the real issue when it comes to either of them is the scourge of white supremacy. And I think it's absolutely critical for us to differentiate between love, respect, and admiration for Judaism and the Jewish people and a continued policy that has us sending our money to a foreign government. We can walk and chew gum at the same time.
17: There is a raging anti-Semitism problem in the party, and he's part of it. His buddy Hassan Piker is a leader of it. He makes it immediately about himself, right? The huge issue of Jew hatred. He makes it about himself as a Muslim. It's like, oh, I know how this goes and being discriminated against because of how I pray. He says, anti-Semitism and Islamophobia go hand in hand. I would love to hear him pressed on that one. The way that he's trying to answer this, the shortcut again here, to come up with an acceptable answer for his base, is that truly the issue isn't anti-Semitism or Islamophobia. The problem is white supremacy, which is an interesting take given the fact that there was an attack on a synagogue in a Jewish school in his state not long ago, not committed by a white supremacist, but by an Islamist terrorist, which is often a driving force behind anti-Semitism all around the world and has become a real problem in the state of Michigan in particular. So he tries to pivot from anti-Semitism to name-check Islamophobia. Yep, there it is. And then get to the real bogeyman, white supremacy. That's the comfort zone for this leftist Islamist fusion movement that he represents. And he says, and we've got to differentiate between Jews and Judaism. We love all that, but not the Jewish state, Israel. He doesn't mention them, but the policy of sending our money to a foreign government. We send our money to lots of foreign governments. He's got a problem with one of them. It happens to be the Jewish state. And by the way, he's been asked, should Israel have a right to exist as a Jewish state? And he can't answer that question. He really struggles with that one, he says. Yeah. So those are your choices for U.S. Senate and Michigan Democrats. Good luck to everyone else out there. Seems like there's a pretty sensible plan for moderates, independents, Republicans, and others in the fall, and that would be Mike Rogers, if what you just heard does not appeal to you from this trifecta. We'll be right back.
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20: Fox News, I'm John Saucier. President Trump says the talks with Iran have been moving at a rapid pace. The president also spoke with Israel and Hezbollah, who have settled on a ceasefire. Congressman Brian Mast on Fox talking about the White House's strategy in these latest rounds of negotiations.
21: We understand exactly what Iran and the IRGC are doing.
0: The Iran and the IRGC are saying, hey, any peace, any ceasefire is contingent upon Hezbollah in Lebanon not being attacked along with any of their other proxies.
20: The Senate said to vote this week on a budget reconciliation bill for ICE and Customs and Border Protection funding after breaking for a 10-day recess with no action. Florida Republican Representative Kat Kamick tells Fox Business she's disappointed with how slow the Senate is moving.
21: This is a once-in-a-generation opportunity for us to get our country back on track, and I feel that the Senate has not taken this seriously.
20: Oil prices have risen following the latest fighting. 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
35: Here's your latest weather forecast from the Talk of the Town, 97.7 FM and 1570 AM. For today, we'll have sunny skies with highs in the upper 70s. For tonight, skies will be partly cloudy with a low near 50. Tuesday will be sunny with highs in the mid 70s. Tuesday night will be mostly clear with a low near 50. Wednesday will be sunny with a high near 80. Wednesday night will be clear with a low near 50. And Thursday will be sunny with highs in the mid 80s. That's your latest weather forecast from the Talk of the Town,

0: And they want to make it as dangerous as possible. You can hear that they're threatening officers. They're also attacking them, right? I saw photographs of an officer who was bitten to the point that there was a lot of blood flowing on his arm. There's also really disturbing video of these agitators pelting police horses in the face with projectiles. I mean, this is scumbag behavior.
1: Yeah, there's nothing worse, in my view, than hurting an animal, you know, in all seriousness. Like, I don't want the officers to be hurt, but it just shows a depravity that you're willing to hurt these police animals, hurt human beings, and really, again, not even protesting what you pretend to be protesting. And they're not, and I shouldn't even say protesting because I'm giving them the credit that they're not.
0: They're rioting. Yeah.
1: And you know, the Democrats call them protesters, but, you know, you're in D.C. a lot. I'm in D.C. every day. We see protests every single day. They're not doing this stuff. They're holding their signs. They're making their voices heard. That's what protesting is. They're trying to thwart, subvert ICE from doing the job. And it's not an elective for ICE to deport illegal aliens. It's actually required under the law that they enforce immigration laws. It's, you know, unfortunately, the Biden administration set the standard that the executive branch can basically just decide to not enforce a whole category of laws because they think it politically benefits them. But these agents and Donald Trump are doing not just, again, it's not just a campaign promise. It's what they're supposed to do, faithfully execute the laws of the United States. And if they have a problem, again, they should go to Congress. But this is the route they choose. And they're willing to put these agents in danger, but they're also willing to put all of us in danger. And you think of, you know, we go to these, you know, go back to, you know, Sheridan Gorman or so many of these cases. We have people that are dead because of Democrat sanctuary city policies where they put illegal aliens ahead of American citizens. And it really, I cannot think of a situation in all seriousness where I've seen the Democratic Party willing to put American citizens ahead of illegal aliens. They will defame American citizens and law enforcement.
0: Well, I mean, you even had President Trump throw down that gauntlet to the Democrats during the State of the Union, and they wouldn't applaud or stand up for the basic premise that the role of the government is to protect American citizens over illegal immigrants. That was something that they sat there silently stone-faced in the face of that challenge from President Trump. A moment ago, Jonathan, you invoked the name of Sheridan Gorman. There's an update, actually, in that case that I want to get to and get your reaction. Her parents also sounding off. That's coming up on The Guy Benson Show after this.
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0: Illegally, under President Biden and the border crisis, he was released. He immediately committed a crime. As soon as he got to Chicago, within days, was arrested for a crime, was released, of course, because of sanctuary policies, soft-on-crime policies, and we don't know how many additional crimes he may have committed in the interim, but eventually now stands accused and charged with murdering, shooting to death this young woman who is just starting her life. And now we have learned that he is even in more trouble, this suspect, a 26-year-old. According to NBC's affiliate in Chicago, he was caught by Cook County jail officials with a weapon when he was searched on the inside of that jail. So now he is facing additional charges and legal trouble. This is one of the more egregious examples, unfortunately not an unfamiliar one at this point, of uncontested illegal immigration plus sanctuary policies contributing to a heinous crime victimizing an American. The family, specifically the father of Sheridan Gorman, reacting in an interview with Mike Tobin of Fox News, our colleague, just the other day in Cut 36. Listen here.
23: Let them do their job. I've heard it said that federal immigration officials don't have to use as many people. They don't have to use as much force if there's cooperation. It can be done quickly and efficiently. It can be done at a courthouse. It can be done in the prison. It doesn't have to be done in the streets. So there needs to be cooperation.
1: So the accountability lies with the city and the state and the sanctuary policies.
23: Absolutely. We believe so.
2: Absolutely.
1: And your daughter shouldn't be dead.
2: No.
23: Oh, and the same thing is going on in our home state, and it's really frustrating. I never understood what that word triggered meant. I heard people use it all the time. I hear our governor speak of these policies and touting them as this great, wonderful thing, and it triggers us.
0: They are referring to Governor Hochul in New York, which is where they live. She had gone to Chicago for school, their daughter, who is now dead. And, Jonathan, that is just basic common sense, what Mr. Gorman is talking about there. How I wish you would have politicians take a step back from the breathless insanity of their base and listen to angel families grieving people like this man and his wife.
3: Yeah, it is so really disgusting if you think about it, that we have a party in this country that has more interest in representing foreign nationals and foreign national criminals than United States citizens. It's really sickening if you think about it. And the Democratic Party, you know, they always put illegal aliens first. And you would think they would actually come out in a world of reasonableness if they cooperated on the criminals and fought the battle on another front, because we know they want open borders and mass amnesty. But they are so radical on this position. And I don't know if it's their base or if it's all of them, because, you know, it's really sad that we have, what, 40-something Democratic senators, and John Fetterman is the only one that I'm aware of that speaks out against sanctuary cities. I mean, it's just stunning to me. They'd rather a child molester gets put back in their community than deported after the end of their sentence or their arrest or whatever, and that's consistent. It's not just a one-off, and we see it in Fairfax County, we see it in Chicago, we see it in New York, and time and again, Lake and Riley, again, sanctuary city in New York, then sanctuary city again, where's Augusta, Georgia, wherever, or Athens, Georgia, where he was arrested again. And it's just, it's so awful. And we're going to have to see another family, another Sheridan Gorman family. We're going to see more and more of these, and they're so preventable, and they won't even try. And it's, you know, it's again, Democratic Party seems to, they're anti-Trump in every respect and pro-illegal alien in every respect. And I don't really know what else they're for these days other than in favor of illegal aliens. And it's remarkable to me, but it's remarkable and deadly. And we all suffer when people are victims of crime in our community, not just the people that are the victims. Everyone indirectly suffers, and it's so horrible and, again, preventable.
0: Jonathan Fahey, a former federal prosecutor, is the former acting director of ICE here on The Guy Benson Show. Jonathan, thank you.
3: Thank you.
0: And we will be right back.
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25: Fox News, I'm Tom Graham. A federal appeals court ruling on President Trump's ban on transgender troops in the military.
26: A divided three-judge panel on the D.C. appeals court upheld a lower judge's ruling that President Trump's executive order preventing transgender troops from serving in the military likely violates their constitutional rights. The appeals court did narrow the injunction to apply only to service members still in the military.
25: Fox's Jared Halpern. Homeland Security halting visitors to an immigration detention facility in New Jersey after protests turned violent. Fox's Alexis McAdams is in Newark.
27: Over the weekend, the group started a fire outside a Delaney Hall detention facility in Newark. They threw objects at the law enforcement, and because of the situation, DHS said, we have to temporarily pause the visits to the facility.
25: New Jersey Democrat Governor Mikey Sherrill blames outsiders for the violence. 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
2: We warned repeatedly when Canada began to adopt assisted suicide as part of its government-run health care. Socialized medicine combined with assisted suicide sets up foreseeable economic incentives that reward disposal of patients rather than chronic care. But even we couldn't have dreamed that Canada would grow so desperate to reduce costs that they would condone assisted suicide assessments in fast food parking lots. Yet that's exactly what happened in Ontario, where a doctor diagnosed a chronic bowel problem and emotional issues outside a Tim Hortons coffee shop and took the patient to be euthanized. Why? The doctor provides their system what it needs, fewer patients. That's the real standard of care when single-payer systems face the choice of chronic care or pushing patients to end their lives. This is what they call humane treatment in Canada. If progressives have their way here, the U.S. will be next. I'm Ed Morrissey.
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29: Here's your latest weather forecast from the Talk of the Town, 97.7 FM and 1570 AM. For today, we'll have sunny skies with highs in the upper 70s. For tonight, skies will be partly cloudy with a low near 50. Tuesday will be sunny with highs in the mid-70s. Tuesday night will be mostly clear with a low near 50. Wednesday will be sunny with a high near 80. Wednesday night will be clear with a low near 50. And Thursday will be sunny with highs in the mid-80s. That's your latest weather forecast from the Talk of the Town.
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0: In our first hour today, Jessica Millen Patterson, the former chairwoman of the California Republican Party, joined us. Some big things happening out there, primary tomorrow as well. Wanted to get her analysis of what's going down out on the West Coast. Here's part of that conversation. A poll that just came out from Emerson, this was just a few days ago, it was conducted among likely voters, shows Javier Becerra as a pretty weak frontrunner. He's awful, like a non-entity, just, you know, machine politician out there, very unpopular within the Biden administration. They didn't even like him there as a failed health secretary. I saw he had an event in West Hollywood where no one showed up the other day. Becerra's in first place, and then you've got a tie for second place between Tom Steyer, the left-wing billionaire who wants to arrest ICE representatives and leadership and officers. That's part of his campaign, arrest ICE. And then Steve Hilton, who is the leading Republican of the two who are in the race, Steve Hilton there tied. So if Hilton does not end up in second place, it could be a Becerra-Steyer general election, which would be, I mean, I think obviously a disaster for various reasons. What do you make of the polling as you look at it? And strategically, what do Republican and independent voters need to think about here, especially if they're choosing to vote tomorrow on Election Day?
10: Yeah, so I think you've laid it out perfectly, exactly the conundrum that not only Republicans, but Democrats are in, right? You talk about Javier Becerra and being such a weak front runner, and it's true. He kind of was the accidental guy in there. He was the one with the least amount of skeletons in his closet, and Steyer not being able to push it out there hard enough where he was able to push Javier Becerra down like he did with Swalwell, like he did with Katie Porter, and we never really saw Matt Mahan like get off the starting blocks. So what we've seen here is a lack of excitement from Democrats. And so you talk about the event that Javier Becerra just had in Hollywood and how few people were there. Well, that's because people are just plugging their nose and pulling the vote for him. That's what we're seeing in most of these polls. People aren't excited. But overall, turnout is really, really low. I'll be surprised if we see it much higher than those mid-30s range for turnout. So there's just not a lot of enthusiasm and excitement for voters and the candidates that they have to choose from. The concern that Republicans, that independents, anyone who wants a real choice in November should have is the fact that you may end up with two people whose votes will be very likely the same. And you won't have a real choice in November. For Republicans especially, and you talked about it for just a minute there, the concern that we have, the biggest concern that all Republicans should have is how will it affect not having a Republican at the top of the ticket affect those down ballot races? So when we are trying to hold on to state assembly and state senate seats so that Sacramento doesn't go completely off the rails, because I know we could say that it can't get any worse. Trust me, it can get worse. We want to make sure that we're able to hold on to those congressional seats that weren't picked apart by Prop 50's ballot initiative last year. We want to make sure that we do our part to hold on to the House majority here in California. All of those are a big concern when you don't have someone at the top of the ticket driving out turnout. And so
0: the U.S. House majority. The U.S. House majority. Just to
10: correct.
0: Be clear, definitely not the lower, lower house of the state legislature. But I get the point. And not just those California-based races and districts, Jessica, also these statewide referendum questions on some really big things that could have significant impact statewide. If you have, just to paint this picture, if you have, let's say, a Becerra-Steyer general election, left and lefter, awful choices. If you're a Republican voter or a right-leaning independent or someone who's just sick of the one-party rule in California, and you say, well, our stupid system is now going to have, you know, hardcore lefties winning no matter what. There's not even a choice for governor at the top that's remotely acceptable to me. Why bother? You throw up your hands and just say, screw this, I'm out. That would be the real risk in my mind, whereas if you've got a Republican up there, at least it's like, all right, I want to go and send a message and vote for the Republican or vote against the Democrat, and while I'm there, maybe I will weigh in on these House races or state Senate races or these ballot initiatives. I worry about down-ballot real problems with turnout and enthusiasm if it's at the top of the ticket, blue, the entire choice. Is that a real worry? And if so, then what? Because we've had Chad Bianco and Steve Hilton on this show. I don't have a strong horse in the race at all. We will have Steve Hilton on the show tomorrow. His people reached out. I've got nothing against Bianco. I'm just looking at like the actual dynamics and the math. And it seems to me like if the Republican electorate ends up splitting its vote, I think stupidly, strategically in my mind, the Republicans might get locked out of the governor's race altogether. Is that something that you see as possible? And if people want to avoid that, then what?
10: It's certainly possible. And this isn't the fun conversation that we were having a few months ago when it was the Democrats on the other side. I will say that Democrats still haven't, not a single one of them, has been able to really solidify the Democrat nomination.
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17: The NBA Finals getting underway on Wednesday night. The San Antonio Spurs taking out the New York Knicks in Game 1. The Spurs coming off a 7-game series where they wrapped it up Saturday, beating Oklahoma City. While the Knicks, they've been waiting since a 4-game sweep of the Cleveland Cavaliers. The Knicks have won 11 straight postseason games and are making a return to the Finals for the first time since 1999 when they lost to San Antonio. The Spurs are in the Finals for the 7th time with 6 NBA championships. The Spurs, a 4.5-point favorite in Game 1, minus 118 against the spread. The Knicks getting the 4.5 on the road, minus 104. With your VSiN Action Update, I'm Tony Naziri on the Vegas Stats and Information Network.
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0: 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Please, please get this done. It is an absolute necessity.
1: There are a lot of people that use Ohio's roadways.
2: My daddy works every day to keep people safe.
1: My daddy is an Ohio State Highway Patrol trooper.
2: Sometimes he has to change tires.
1: Sometimes he has to help someone who got hurt in a crash.
2: And he always tells people to slow down. If you see my daddy, will you please move over? Because we love our daddy, and we want him to come home safe. Please move over or slow down.
3: Fox News, I'm John Saucier. President Trump says talks with Iran have been moving at a rapid pace. The president also spoke with Israel and Hezbollah, who've settled on a ceasefire. Congressman Brian Mass on Fox talking about the White House's strategy in the latest rounds of negotiations.
4: We understand exactly what Iran and the IRGC are doing. Iran and the IRGC are saying, hey, any peace, any ceasefire is contingent upon Hezbollah in Lebanon not being attacked along with any of their other proxies.
3: The Senate at a standstill on funding border security as lawmakers return to session. Senate Majority Leader John Thune says Democrats are unwilling to fund ICE and CBP.
5: That's $0 for a physical presence at our nation's border. $0 to deport criminals who have made their way into our country illegally.
3: Democrats and Republicans criticizing the Justice Department's anti-weaponization fund. 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
3: Fox News, I'm Tom Rigotti. As talks continue with Iran to end the war, President Trump is trying to ensure a ceasefire between Israel and the terror group Hezbollah holds in Lebanon. Fox's Lucas Tomlinson reports.
4: In a post on Truth Social, Trump writes he had a productive call with Israeli Prime Minister Benjamin Netanyahu and a very good call with Hezbollah. And they agreed that all shooting will stop, that Israel will not attack them, and they will not attack Israel.
3: The Prime Minister says he told Trump if Hezbollah attacks Israel, Israel will attack the terror targets in Lebanon. The Justice Department plans to freeze its anti-weaponization fund, criticized by both Republicans and Democrats. Fox's David Spunt reports.
5: That fund is on life support. Last week, a federal judge in Virginia ruled the fund must be paused while she sorted through legal issues.
3: The fund was created after President Trump settled his lawsuit against the IRS. 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
18: Hi, I'm Gary LaVox from Rascal Flatts. 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
0: So Jade's just teaching me something at the break that goes to our last caller. 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
0: 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Where are you guys from?
21: Bay City, Michigan.
0: I love it. And how much debt have you two paid off?
21: About $300,000.
0: I love it. How long did it take you?
21: 72 months.
0: 72 months. And your range of income during that time?
22: About $180,000.
0: Okay. Good. Cool. What do y'all do for a living?
22: I'm an occupational therapist, rehab director.
0: Awesome.
21: And I'm an electrical manager at a pickle plant.
0: Great. Very cool. And I'm guessing with that length of time and that amount of money, where are y'all from again?
21: Bay City, Michigan.
0: Which is near what?
21: 2 hours north of Detroit.
0: Okay, cool.
20: All right. I have something in mind here when I'm thinking about $300,000 of debt. What was it?
0: Must be your house.
21: Well, we had about $70,000 in consumer debt. And
22: student loans, credit cards, leased cars.
20: Wow.
22: Silly things.
21: And our house.
20: And
0: the
20: house.
0: And the house.
20: For last.
0: And the house.
21: Baby steps.
0: You are debt free. Everything. Yeah. I'm looking at weird people.
21: Yes.
0: Look at you guys. Way to go, y'all. Excellent. So, what's this house worth?
21: $275,000.
0: I love it. And how much have you got saved in your nest egg so far?
21: About $688,000.
20: All right, we're creeping.
0: You are almost millionaires.
21: Well, if you consider that we also have about $46,000 in liquid assets.
0: You do. Uh-huh. You are baby step millionaires.
21: Yes,
0: way
21: sir.
0: To go, you guys.
20: That's
0: I'm
20: awesome.
0: So proud of you. So, wow, how old are you two?
21: I'm 58.
22: 54.
0: And you're millionaires. And you started with nothing.
21: Surreal.
0: How long have you been married?
21: 33 years.
0: Wow.
20: Congratulations.
0: That is so cool. So very well done. So tell us your story. How'd you get started on all this Ramsey stuff 72 months ago?
21: It actually started in 2014 when we moved to a town in Ohio and wanted to start working on my retirement and went to a financial advisor and they said, well, you can't really invest until you get out of debt. And it was at that point where I felt like I was going to die at my desk. And in 2018, I met a guy where I worked named Jeff. I called him 1F Jeff because I messed up. He's only 1F and is Jeff. I told him about my situation, and he says, you need Dave. I said, who's this Dave? Dave Ramsey. He says, I was like, who is this, some snake oil salesman? What's up?
1: Yeah.
21: So I started listening to your show, and I listened to it for about a year.
22: And it took me a while to get on board.
0: Mm-hmm. Yeah, because a snake oil salesman takes a while. Right. I understand. I've got no issue with that at all.
20: What changed your mind, Kimberly?
22: We were just drowning in debt, living paycheck to paycheck, and just tired of being stressed out all the time.
0: So I'll try anything.
22: Yeah.
0: Even Dave, yeah. I understand. Yeah, that's how it happens a lot. I like it. I like it. Very cool. Okay, so at that point, sometime you all had to have a sit-down and go, all right, let's do something. Yeah. Well, tell me about that moment. Do you remember it?
21: We started selling everything. Her and I did agree to, it's time to do something, because like you keep saying, we're sick and tired of being sick and tired. And so I think it was April of 2019, we said, it's time, let's do it. And we started selling everything. As you said, the kids were concerned about they were next, and just started pouring money. We had spreadsheets. We used the Every Dollar app. We just did everything we could to get out of debt. And December of 2019, I turned in a stupid car, a lease, and it was at that point where we're like, holy smokes, we're out of debt.
0: Everything but the house.
21: Everything but the house.
0: Just in time for COVID.
22: Yeah.
21: And then last year we decided to move out of Ohio and move back to Michigan. And we sold our house down there. It took a while, but it was about December 9th when we closed down our house in Bay City. And we paid cash for the house.
22: Wow.
21: We walked out of the title office, which blew my mind. It only took a half hour.
0: Yeah, I bet.
21: I looked at her, it's like, we're debt-free.
22: Completely debt-free.
21: Yeah, it was just, we're baby step seven. What is this? And who pays cash for a house?
20: You do.
22: It was amazing.
20: Wow.
21: It was insane.
22: Exhilarating. Free.
0: Congratulations. How's it feel to have no payments in the freaking world?
22: It's awesome.
21: It makes the monthly budget a lot easier, let's put it that way.
0: Yeah, it's pretty simple now. So what big thing, Kimberly, are you guys going to do to celebrate that you have no payments in the world and you're millionaires?
22: We came here.
21: Yes.
22: To do this.
0: Y'all are people of simple taste.
20: You are.
0: No, seriously. You going to go on a trip, buy a car? What are you going to do? You need to do something.
22: Look for another sailboat.
21: Yeah.
0: A sailboat.
22: Yeah.
0: Bay City.
22: Yeah,
0: okay.
22: I love that.
0: All right. So you have a little one. You need a bigger one?
21: No, we sold it.
0: You sold it. So you got to replace it.
22: Yeah, we sold it.
21: And when we moved out of Ohio, we sold the
0: sailboat. Okay, so what's the budget on this sailboat?
21: About $16,000 maybe.
0: Okay. All right. That's nice. Very nice.
20: I love that for you guys.
0: Good for you.
20: Exciting.
0: Congratulations.
21: It's insane.
0: And I got to tell you, it will glide on the water better than that one with payments.
21: Even the one we sold didn't have payments.
0: Okay. All right. It just was helping you get out of the other payments.
21: Yeah.
0: Okay.
20: So a lot of people would have taken the $275,000 from the sale of the house and used it as a down payment on a bigger house.
22: No.
20: How did you walk us through your mentality there?
22: Last kid was out of the house.
21: Yeah,
22: we were empty nesters, so we went from 4 acres and a huge house down to a very simple, 1,200 square foot, easy to take care of.
21: Half acre house.
22: House.
21: That made it a lot easier.
20: Yours, all yours. Home
22: all
20: sweet.
22: Ours, yeah.
20: Yep.
22: Yeah.
20: Wow. Way to go.
0: Excellent, guys. I'm proud of you. Who was cheering you on as you went?
21: Our kids,
22: yeah, our
21: mostly,
22: kids,
21: and co-workers from time to time,
0: Yeah, the guy that recommended Dave.
22: Yeah. Yeah.
20: Jeff with one F.
22: Yeah.
21: I wish I could find him. I would buy him a drink or something.
0: Yeah, amen. Well, congratulations. We're very, very proud of you.
22: Thank you.
0: And we really appreciate you coming all the way down here and sharing your story. And I can't wait to send us pictures of the sailboat.
22: Yeah, okay.
0: Yeah, that's very cool. Good for y'all. You're living the dream, man.
21: That's
0: how it works. Well done. Gregory and Kimberly, Bay City, Michigan. Quite a journey. $300,000 paid off over 72 months, debt-free everything, house and everything, and in the process become Baby Steps millionaires, making 180. Count it down. Let's hear a debt-free scream.
21: 3, 2, 1.
4: We're debt free!
0: Yeah! I love it! There we go.
20: So good.
0: Oh, man. Hey, you know you're serious when you sell the sailboat.
20: You know you're serious when you take the 275 and buy a house in cash.
0: Mm-hmm. And move down.
20: Go down in house to
0: and,
20: make
0: well,
20: something.
0: Well, the kids are gone. Yeah, we don't need to. Yeah. And don't have to keep up the upkeep. She's right
20: That's
0: about
20: true.
0: That.
20: That's true.

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